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1: Your day weather forecast keeps it dry into tonight, other than a couple of gusty showers or thunderstorms possibly, and temperatures tonight, low to mid-60s. Not as hot for your Wednesday, near 90. Better chance a late day and overnight shower and thunderstorm activity, upper 50s. Very pleasant then, Thursday into Friday and this weekend. Highs, low to mid-80s, lows into the 50s, with scattered showers and thunderstorms likely Thursday into Friday. Hit and miss showers and storms, especially here east this weekend. I'm Day Weather Meteorologist Mark Huer.
2: 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Jones volunteers at several kitchens and schools around Lincoln and Omaha and already earned the Sam Foltz 27 Hero Leadership Award this year. The 2026 recipient will be announced live on the Home Depot College Football Awards Show on December 11th. Husker graduate Asher Cohen has earned a spot on the U.S. national team following a dominant performance at the Xfinity U.S. National Championships in Phoenix. It's Cohen's first time making the national team, and he was also named USA Gymnast Sportsman of the Year. The Minnesota Vikings have named Kyler Murray their starting quarterback for the 2026 season. Head coach Kevin O'Connell made the call earlier today, ending an off-season-long competition with J.J. McCarthy. 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
4: Four on the shot clock, in the paint, shot on the way, no good. Rebound Nebraska, Huskers have it, 9 seconds left to go. Went across the timeline, Price, to Traeger, layup, good!
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6: Well, now Eckley is inside his own 15, Barney at the Husker 30. Snap back to Eckley. It's blocked. Conn blocked it. It picked up Carter Nelson. Touchdown, Huskers. They came right at it. Nelson picked it up. 13-0, Scarlet and the Cream.
7: There's Laney. Here comes Huskers. Quick attack. Manaya Obeche. She's putting on a clinic. It's Manaya Obeche Friday night at the Devaney, 23-14.
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8: Welcome back. Power 2 Sports Nightly. We've got a John Baylor coming up here in just a few minutes. So we'll talk some Husker volleyball as red-white scrimmage coming up on Saturday. Our first official Huskers Radio Network game broadcast of the year.
9: I think we're ready. I think we're ready to go. Josh Hilkeman, Camden Cohn have been doing the work behind the scenes to make sure that this will go off without a hitch. Lauren Cook West back in the fold. Excited. And at Pinnacle Bank Arena. So 15,000 plus Husker fans on Sunday to watch an inner squad scrimmage. It's different here.
8: All right, so we'll preview that here coming up in just a few minutes. I did want to get to this because some pretty fun news coming out. Mitch Sherman had reported this, and we'll have more information coming up here in the next couple of weeks. Again, Troy Dannon going to be here for his August show, but we've made the announcement here. We talked a lot about it here on Sports Nightly about Nebraska adding women's flag football, and, I mean, you want to talk about assembling a roster and some of the best in high school flag football. The Sauer sisters, Liz Sauers, assembled quite the roster. And so originally the season was supposed to start in the spring of 2028. And that was going to be the inaugural season, but I do think they're going to try to put something together and actually play a season coming up this spring. So we are a few months away from that. August, September, October, November, December. Five, six, seven months away from that.
9: That's a pretty stark change, right? 6-7, 6-7, 6-7. 16 game schedule, according to Mitch, in the first season. He had talked to Liz Sowers today. I actually walked past that interview on my way down to practice. So a 16-game schedule in the first season most likely will begin on the road in January. Home games will be played at Hibner, which we did know that. The NCAA is expecting to sponsor a postseason, though, for flag football, not until 2028. That's when a lot more Division I programs start. There's a few others that will start in this coming spring, along with Nebraska.
8: Melissa, with the 5-5 now implemented, it, you know, the more that you can take advantage of trying to give these players another season, and you've got enough teams that want to be a part of it, and it might not be an official NCAA sanctioned sport up until that 2028 season in terms of winning a national title that is, you know, I guess acknowledged by the NCAA. But this is a program that's going to compete for national titles. There's no doubt in my mind.
9: It's the elite of the elite, right? This is the first Power Four program that has taken that leap for flag football on the women's side. So they have had a jump start on a lot of different programs. I would guess here in the coming months that you're probably going to see other Power Four schools.
8: Yes.
9: Troy has said that a lot of schools have reached out to him in Power Four leagues about Nebraska's announcement.
8: Listen, it's one of the fastest growing sports, and we are supposed to have Liz on coming up here soon. Hopefully now with that kind of coming out that we'll be able to chat with her about that. And now players are going to be on campus, because that's the thing is, you know, with all the things that are changing in college athletics, the one thing that remains is Title IX and those scholarship opportunities. And so you still have to make sure that that is equal opportunities for both men and women's athletes. And so this is one of those, you know, those sports that a lot of teams, a lot of programs are looking to add to make sure that they are in compliance with Title IX. But Nebraska being on the forefront of that, getting arguably the two best coaches in the game right now, and then being able to recruit some of these players. They've brought a few of them through here on visits. And so, look, they're ahead of the game, but it sounds like the Big 12 has been exploring the addition of flag football for that 2028 season. So even though things are changing, and I know we talk about, you know, programs making money and all of that, you still have to be in compliance with Title IX, and those, you know, with football still having a very, very large roster, you've got to be able to again provide the same amount of scholarship opportunities.
9: I have seen a lot of flag football on ESPN over the summer. The NFL has done a really good job, and we had representative from the NFL on not too long ago talking about it, but they have invested heavy in flag football, and you see that, you know, I think the championships were on ABC, female and male flag football championships. We had Troy Vincent Sr. on, who's the number two at the NFL, one of Troy's shows, talking about how much investment has gone into it. And that's part of what has led to so much momentum at the youth level, because the NFL's gotten behind it in some of the leagues.
8: Ava Miles, the women's basketball, one of the freshmen, she played flag football in high school and was really good. So
9: We used to play flag football in gym class a lot.
8: Really?
9: Oh, yeah. That was because we can't, you know, tackle people to the ground in gym class as much as you'd want to hit some people in high school. But we played a lot of flag football.
8: You know, just recently there is another quarterback that went viral. She was all over my social media for a week or so there. She was I can't remember her name, but she and Nebraska has offered her. I don't believe she's committed yet. I think she's younger, but I've had a couple people that have, you know, cover the high school scene that have said that some of these recruits that Nebraska is getting are really, really legit and fun to watch. And so I can't wait. And again, they're going to be here on campus here to start this semester. And so we're hoping to get a few of them on the show as well. But I mean, I'm so excited, and I'm so excited that it's going to start a little earlier.
9: Well, now is the time that we can announce you are the new play-by-play announcer for
8: Husker
9: Flag Football.
8: Are you offering me the job? Live on the air?
9: You have put in your resume, and it was unanimous.
8: CSD. He's disappointed over there. Look, he's crying.
9: He was up for the job. He's actually going to be the color commentator, and Duke's going to be on the sidelines.
8: Oh, that'd be fantastic.
9: How about that?
8: But so yeah, we'll have more information of that coming here in the next week or so, but did want to go ahead because it was out there and didn't want to miss it because I'm really pumped. I was pumped when they told me about it, and then but I had to keep a secret, and so now that it's out,
9: nobody told me about it.
8: Oh, you would have found out eventually.
9: Eventually. Well, I did. Mitch Sherman, thank you.
8: All right. Well, let's go ahead and get to a break because we've got John Baylor. So we got to talk some Husker volleyball.
9: Hammer and the grammar.
8: Your now favorite segment of the week, Trivia Tuesday.
9: Oh, you bet it is. It depends on how this goes, though. If it goes back to the way it's usually gone, then he's back in the dump, CSD, and his segment can go with him.
8: We'll see. All that coming up here and still until 8 o'clock. So we got lots to get to here over the next hour. 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
12: Severe weather coverage on KNEB. 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
13: A severe thunderstorm warning has been issued until 7:15 p.m. this evening for Cherry and Sheridan counties. This storm has the potential for both large hail and strong straight-line winds. Hail the size of baseballs and winds up to 60 miles an hour are likely as it pushes southeast at around 40 miles an hour. For your safety, stay inside and away from windows until the storm passes. Large hail and strong winds can easily shatter glass, causing injury. If you're caught outside, take shelter in a sturdy building or a hardtop car. Take shelter now. Once again, a severe thunderstorm warning continues until 7:15 p.m. this evening for Cherry and Sheridan counties. Remember, this storm has the potential for hail the size of baseballs and winds up to 60 miles an hour are likely. From the Rural Radio Storm Center, I'm meteorologist Eric Height.
12: Severe weather coverage from the Platte Valley Bank Storm Center on KNEB. 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
9: There's a photo in there with the current team huddling right before a game, and it says sold out since 2001. So they've really made some great choices to accentuate the wall space.
8: Well, I guess the preseason poll came out yesterday. Not that any of that matters, but we were saying maybe the least surprising thing ever that Nebraska's number one.
9: I'd say so, just because everyone's all the key contributors are back, and you know, not all the starters are back, but all the key contributors are back. And Treya Sigler is going to take over probably at the second outside. We're not sure yet, but that's a nice upgrade. So yeah, they were missing two players due to injury back on that dreary Sunday afternoon in December against A&M, and their starting center Bergen Riley was very ill.
8: Yes,
9: and still almost won that match. So yeah, I could see.
8: It just goes to show you. I mean, you. Arguably one of the best teams in college volleyball history, and they just came up. It's hard to win a national title.
9: Well, you know, in 2000 and 2015, we surprised the volleyball world by winning it. And then in 2007 and 2016, and last year, it was a bit of a surprise we didn't. So the wonderful thing about this sport, among many, is they really decided on the floor. There's no clock. You can always come back. And it's really, really difficult to win a title. There are 344 teams in Division I, and only one stands at the top, you know, when they play the anthem at the end. That's a little Olympic metaphor for you, but it's tough to climb that staircase.
8: So we've heard Danny Busman-Kelly say this team's arguably talented than last year.
9: More talented than last year.
8: Would you agree?
9: Is that what the head coach said?
8: Yes.
9: Boy, we do a poor job around here of managing expectations. You know what I mean?
8: It's what it is, though, right, with this program.
9: You know, I, frankly, have always been impressed by how they welcome and embrace those expectations. There was a year when the Final Four was in Omaha, I think it was 2015 again, and the team every huddle would break out of the huddle with, rather than team or Huskers, like, Omaha. I'm like, it sounded like Peyton Manning. I mean, but they were constantly inviting this understanding of this expectation. And of course, especially this year, there's the expectation. And I think at the second outside, she's right. We lose Becca Alex. She's one of the best blockers in the country, one of the best blockers in the history of the program. Now, Manio Bechet's really nice replacement. And everyone says Kenna Cogill has improved more than any other Husker. And Keani Williams already as a blocker is being compared with Manio Bechet as an offensive player, as a hitter, especially behind the setter. She's got a ways to go. Anyway, middle looks pretty strong, but for her to say they already look better than last year,
0: That's a high bar.
8: When do you remember it becoming this way, that it's like national title every year?
0: Probably around 06, 07. Mm. You see, even then, you know what? I want to amend that. I'd say 14, 15, around 15. Yeah. Because prior to that, Nebraska was not getting the top volleyball recruits. Mm. They'd go to Texas, they'd go to Penn State, or they'd go to Stanford. I mean, there was an understanding 25 plus years ago that Stanford would select who they wanted and everyone else would go for the rest, unless they were really a student that Stanford couldn't admit. I mean, that was just kind of the understanding. Stanford

0: 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We'll keep you informed and we'll keep you safe.
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5: 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Welcome back to Sports Nightly. I don't even know how we're going to follow up Prince, you know?
6: That was wow. A tremendous end.
5: You know, we probably should have just ended the show.
7: Let's fold it in.
5: Like, how do we even follow up that interview?
6: This is going to get intense right now.
5: But it is time for trivia.
7: The Vegas line has been set.
5: Yeah, apparently I'm not favored anymore, even though I've dominated all summer. He won one time.
6: You know what they call...
5: Apparently, Christopher has written the questions for
7: Kyle. No.
6: See, she's built it in the excuses.
7: No.
6: This is called Uncle Mo. Momentum.
5: Okay.
7: All right. Should we just get right into it?
5: Oh, by the way, I did get the buttons for us to press for when we...
6: For when this segment's canceled next week.
5: And Amazon, it said it was going to be there overnight and like by 8 a.m. and it wasn't delivered.
6: I'll call Bezos.
7: So. Yeah, we'll get him on the phone.
5: Disappointed in Amazon.
7: We did open up the phone line, so he should be calling in soon here.
6: Yes.
7: Okay, let's get right into it.
5: All right.
7: Edie Falco and James Gandolfini star in what series? Wait until the question's up. In what series about the life of a New Jersey mob boss? Kyle?
6: Sopranos.
7: Yes.
6: Favorite show on planet Earth. I spend hours watching it on TikTok clip by clip.
5: All right, so definitely question Kyle.
7: No, okay. 1-0. Which
6: this show has no pulp. Sorry.
7: Can you?
6: Quoting Tony Soprano. I want some pulp.
7: I don't want to do your dirty work. Hey, which U.S. state is known as the land of 10,000 lakes? Jess.
5: Michigan.
7: No.
6: Minnesota.
5: Yes. Oh!
6: Uncle Mo.
7: Okay. Which travels faster, sound or light? Kyle.
6: Light.
7: Yes. Wow.
5: Yeah.
7: Oh, man.
5: Wait. CSU, way to stack the deck. Thank you so much. This segment's canceled this week. We're done.
6: I'm like Dan Lanning after the whiteout game.
7: Oh, my God. All right. Well, since we're on our last two questions ever, what Hong Kong-born actor and stuntman starred alongside Chris Tucker in the 1998 movie Rush Hour?
5: Yeah, see, I don't watch
6: Jackie
5: movies.
6: Chan.
5: I don't watch TV shows. No, I don't.
7: Yeah, so that's
5: I've never
7: four.
5: Seen Rush Hour. I've never seen Rush Hour.
6: I've seen Rush Hour.
5: I've never seen Rush Hour.
6: Well,
7: oh, my God.
6: We can't quote it because it would get kicked us, yeah, kick us off the radio. So,
7: well, okay. Here's the last one.
5: See why Duke favored Kyle in this one.
7: Less talk and more questions. All right. Which Big Ten team plays in the horseshoe? Jess.
5: Ohio State.
7: Yes.

0: That was not fair.
1: Wow.
2: Not fair. What am I, a scientist that knows that knows lights faster than sound? I mean.
0: Anyways.
2: See,
0: all right.
2: Wow. She built in the excuse. It's just Uncle Mo.
0: No, it's definitely not. You had two questions in there. I had no clue. Absolutely no clue.
2: None. And whose fault is that?
0: It's his for not making fair questions. He should start doing, I don't know, I'm going to give him some, like, questions to feed in for next week for topics that you would never know.
1: How about we get some viewer-submitted questions? I want to see what they have to say would be a better question.
0: So, anyways, that's...
3: These are too easy, according to the chat.
0: The,
2: too easy, yet it's skewed.
1: We have a genius audience.
0: I don't know about that. All right.
2: Wow. She's taking broadside swipes in the chat.
1: Hy-Vee, I wouldn't take that.
0: Where there's a helpful smile in every aisle, Hy-Vee proudly supports the Huskers. All right. Got to get to a break. We're back to wrap up the show next.
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0: Welcome back. Final segment here of Sports Nightly on this Tuesday night edition. Do want to make sure and remind you that we're going to be live on location coming up on Friday night. So we're going to be at Cross Train Brewing in Omaha. You have the coordinates, right?
2: 180. I had it in my head and I lost it.
0: You didn't memorize it when Nick sent it to us earlier. So we're going to be out there, and it'll be fun because 590, again, has got great programming going on right now. Nick Hanley, our great friend, and what's the show called?
2: It's Hanley and Hanson.
0: Hanley and Hanson.
2: So it is at 180th and Maple in Elkhorn. 180th and Maple.
0: And Justice Rohde is also the producer. So
2: we
0: know lots of people there. So they are on before us, and then we are going to be on right after them. So we're going to have some fun on Friday night. So.
2: We are on from 2 to 6. I'm scheduled to
0: go on. From 2 to 6?
2: I'm sorry. They're on from 2 to 6.
0: We are not on from 6 to 8.
2: I am scheduled to go on with them Fridays during the season. So this time I will be with them on live a little bit later. I think I'm scheduled to go on with them during the season around 2:20 every Friday. And we will we'll have Nick on our show too.
0: I told him today, I think we're going to cross over both of us, so both shows. So we're going to be on with them, they're going to be on with us. So Nick's going to join us. I texted him today. So it should be fun though.
2: I'm excited. It's our second remote.
0: Yeah.
2: Since my last third year. What was your other?
0: Wrestling.
2: Oh, right. That's the one I wasn't allowed to go on.
0: No, you're not allowed.
2: No, I wasn't allowed.
0: Mark Manning was out of practice the other day.
2: I did see him.
0: Yep.
2: Out there. Julian Acibe was there today with women's basketball. Nate Lenzer was there today of men's basketball. Dr. Susan Elza tells all the sports to get on out football practice. Yes. Use it as a recruiting tool.
0: Yes, absolutely. So, actually, they were moving out of the dorms today. I know they were excited for that.
2: I didn't. Again, the coaches being in there, too, is pretty crazy.
0: And apparently, Damon told us this. I hope I could say this, that whoever had the dirtiest dorm had to buy lunch or something like that.
2: Really?
0: Mm-hmm.
2: That makes sense. Now, did Damon have to... He get shoehorned into a dorm here, even though
0: he was not at the dorms, but he was telling us about it because the players that were in here today were going to get their stuff to move out of the dorms. They were excited about that.
2: Oh, they must be absolutely fired up. Tell you what, practice is it's growing in intensity. First time full pads today, which, I mean, they're thudding a little bit. They have not gone full live, so that's bringing guys to the ground. In fall camp, I would expect that over the next couple of days. Tomorrow's a night practice. They're off Thursday. They have practice Friday, and then they practice, I believe, Saturday this week. So we should have a significant amount of team-on-team and scrimmaging, and they're still installing. Of course, you do a lot of that in the spring, early in fall camp, but things are pretty intense.
0: Had a chance to talk with a couple guys today. We'll bring you a couple of those conversations tomorrow as well. And we're almost done. It's taken all summer, but with the newcomer series. So Colin Rice, we'll hear from him coming up tomorrow night, too. So freshman for Nebraska men's basketball. He got hurt early in the season or early in the summer. But, boy, they are excited about him. And I think they're going to have a hard time keeping him off the floor as well.
2: And basketball is away right now. They finished up all their summer workouts. So they'll start up, mid-September for their practices.
0: We did hear, which I don't know if we're allowed to report it yet, but we do have, I think they have set a date for when John Rothstein's going to pay up on his paying for Nebraska winning an NCAA tournament game.
2: I think there's a plan. There's a plan in place. I don't know what place that's going to be at, but he had said that he was going to put his car down. For how long? Was it an hour?
0: I don't know what it is.
2: I think it was an hour.
0: Duke knows.
2: Because Duke's going to be there with his shirt off.
0: Free booze.
2: He'll be there with his shirt off, waving.
0: Yes.
2: It's like he did at baseball.
0: Yes. Yes. Speaking of college basketball, there's a special visitor out of practice today, too.
2: Yeah, Seth Greenberg of ESPN. Apparently his son is working on some of the suites here. I'm not sure if it's at Pinnacle Bank Arena, but Seth was here, and it was one of the most random cameos. He knows Troy a little bit. Troy was out at practice, so they chatted. He talked to Rule, too. So that's a former Division I basketball head coach. Now ESPN analyst was out of practice today.
0: You know, I've also, I said this to you, and I wasn't out every single practice last year, but I feel like there's been quite a few NFL scouts that seem to have interest in this team.
2: Yeah, and Corey Campbell, usually they have the strength guy, the nutritionist, and Kristen, they go over there and they'll talk at length. Ed Foley's the one who was the liaison between the scouts and the program. So they, again, there's a lot of momentum for this program and guys at the next level, and you see what Emmett's doing.
0: All right, well, that's going to do it for us. So we will have another full 2 hours coming up for you tomorrow night on a Wednesday night. And hey, should be a fun week leading up to the remote on Friday night. But have a great night. We'll talk to you tomorrow night here on Sports Nightly.
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14: A severe thunderstorm warning continues for portions of Sheridan and Cherry counties until 7:15 p.m. this evening. The storm has the potential for both large hail and strong straight-line winds. Baseball-size hail and winds up to 60 miles an hour are likely as it pushes southeast at about 35 miles an hour. Again, a severe thunderstorm warning continues for parts of Sheridan and Cherry counties until 7:15 p.m. this evening. Remember, this storm has the potential for baseball-size hail and winds up to 60 miles an hour are likely. From the Rural Radio Storm Center, I'm meteorologist Derek Height.
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15: ABC News, I'm Dave Packer. Wild weather across the Midwest, widespread damage across parts of Portage, Indiana. Police Captain Rob Maynard says first responders had a hard time reaching a reported home explosion and fire.
16: At this point, we do believe that there was one fatality that has occurred at that location. Unfortunately, we don't have further information on any identification of that person just yet. The fire department is working with the state fire investigator's office to determine the cause.
15: In Ohio, Governor Mike DeWine.
17: Sadly, we have had one fatality in Roseville.
15: At least one tornado reported in Cook County near Chicago. Primary night across a number of states in the South Carolina Republican Senate special election primary. ABC News projecting Darlene Graham, sister of the late Senator Lindsey Graham, will advance to a runoff. ABC News not yet projecting which of the other 9 Republican candidates will face Graham in the runoff election. This is ABC News. Credit card debt is growing across America.
18: We owe more and we're not paying our bills on time. The Federal Reserve Bank of New York says Americans now owe $1.26 trillion on credit cards, and 12% of us are delinquent in paying even the minimum amount. The high cost of gas, groceries, and household items all contributing. One thing helping those lucky enough to own a home, equity. More people are tapping into that, figuring a refinanced mortgage at a little over 6.5% makes more sense than a credit card balance of 23%. Sherry Preston, ABC News.
15: The Justice Department has charged 4 people with narco-terrorism, accusing them of trying to smuggle weapons from the Czech Republic to Mexico via the U.S. And he's done it again, nearly 30 years after British driver Andy Green broke the land speed record in Utah. Green set a speed record driving 406 miles per hour in a car powered by hydrogen. In 1997, his record, 763 miles an hour, but that car was powered by jet engines. Dave Packer, ABC News.
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28: From the Platte Valley Bank Weather Center, I'm meteorologist Paul Trombley. Partly cloudy tonight with lows around 63. Winds out of the east, 8 to 15 miles per hour. Slight chance for storms tomorrow. High of 96, partly cloudy. Chance for storms tomorrow night. Lows level off around 60, cloudy. Turning cooler Thursday and Friday with highs from the upper 70s to the mid 80s. Storms both days. Right now, 89.
29: Severe weather coverage on KNEB. 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
14: A severe thunderstorm warning continues for parts of Cherry and Sheridan counties until 7:15 p.m. this evening. The storm has the potential for both large hail and strong straight-line winds. Hail the size of baseballs and winds up to 60 miles an hour are likely as it pushes southeast at 30 miles an hour. For your safety, stay inside and away from windows until the storm passes. Large hail and strong winds can easily shatter glass, causing injury. If you're caught outside, take shelter in a sturdy building or a hardtop car. Take shelter now. Once again, a severe thunderstorm warning continues for portions of Cherry and Sheridan counties until 7:15 p.m. this evening. Remember, this storm has the potential for baseball-sized hail and wind gusts to 60 miles an hour. From the Rural Radio Storm Center, I'm meteorologist Eric Height.
29: Severe weather coverage from the Platte Valley Bank Storm Center on KNEB. 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
0: 4, 5, 6 months to do. With the mRNA technology, because you're relying just on a genetic sequence, it doesn't need to be grown. We're not growing a live virus. You're just essentially giving cells a set of instructions. To make essentially a harmless protein. And then once that's done, that harmless protein comes into a cell and your immune system recognizes it as foreign, and then it creates antibodies, which provides you protection. And then once that occurs, your body develops memory for how to fight that virus. So that's essentially what's happening in very layman's terms with an mRNA technology.
1: Are there any side effects? I know there are side effects to vaccines, but for the technology, for the mRNA technology, are there any common side effects to people who use vaccines through mRNA?
0: Well, it really depends on the type of vaccine that you're giving. You know, for this particular flu mRNA vaccine, when it was studied amongst 2,700 or so patients, they did notice that there were slightly more injection site reactions, which means pain, slightly more fatigue and headaches compared to placebo, compared to people that didn't get the vaccine or compared to people that got the traditional shot. But overall, it was mild. It was mild to moderate, and there were no significant safety signals associated with it. Now, when we come back to COVID, since you brought up COVID a little earlier, McGraw, there was a slight increase incidence, if you remember, of myocarditis, which is inflammation of the heart, particularly in young males. That's something that we found with the mRNA COVID vaccine. But as we, you know, progress with the pandemic and as they continue to do mRNA vaccines in 2021, 2022, that side effect became less. It became less and less, almost negligent, like, you know, 1 in a million or so is the number that we had at that time. So there can be different side effects based on the different disease that it is attacking.
1: Where did mRNA technology come from?
0: This has been studied for decades. You know, this is not necessarily a new technology per se. We are using it now, you know, for novel viruses because of the speed at which it is done. And we frankly needed it during the pandemic. Had we not had mRNA vaccines, millions of other people would have died had we not had it, because we wouldn't have had Operation Warp Speed that President Trump had for us during that time. So it has been studied for decades, for 15, 20 years, but we now are using it because of its effectiveness and the ability to use it quicker.
1: Dr. Omar Awan, you tell those kids to bother you anytime you want. The most important thing in your life, you take care of them. He's a physician and senior public health contributor at Forbes, and he's with us for a couple more minutes. If the kids are out of the room, do you still have time?
0: I have all the time, absolutely.
1: Okay, yeah. Okay, good. Let's talk about the news over the weekend, this MMR vaccine, which the administration, President Trump, signed an executive order that wants to take the one shot and turn it into three shots. There's no real evidence. I don't know why he's doing it. As a professional in this space, what's the conversation going on?
0: Yeah, I'm just as puzzled as you, McGraw, because there's no scientific evidence to suggest that this could be safe and effective. Decades of research have shown that the MMR vaccine in combination, meaning one shot against measles, mumps, and rubella, is safe and effective. And we've shown that. And we don't have research to show that a single shot is safe and effective. We don't even have formulations of a single measles or a single rubella vaccine at this time. So a little bit concerning. I think it's interesting because the administration has advocated for fewer shots, but we're precisely doing the exact opposite, because one shot is becoming three shots with the MMR vaccine. So a little interesting that this is being proposed.
1: Yeah, that's very confusing, because again, they want less vaccination shots, but they're giving more shots. Talk about the healthcare system in and of itself. Doesn't this mean if this were ever to become the law of the land, I guess, doesn't that mean more doctor visits, more copays, more insurance, more costs, more syringes? I mean, isn't this make syringe companies great again? I mean, isn't there just more things that need to be done to get to the same place?
0: 100%. You know, I couldn't agree with you more, McGraw. I think that that's exactly what it's going to do. It's going to result in higher healthcare costs, more visits, and this creates an unnecessary barrier for people to get vaccinated. I think that's another topic that we're not often discussing. You know, this gives another opportunity for parents to maybe delay getting their physician appointment. It gives another opportunity for a child to be anxious to get another vaccine or a shot. It gives another opportunity for a child to unfortunately miss a vaccine. So what's going to end up happening if this were to be law or if this were to be enacted, we'd start to see further declining vaccination rates, which is, of course, already a problem because vaccination rates for diseases like measles has declined significantly, and that's what's causing outbreaks here in America. So that's going to be the unintended or perhaps the intended consequence of what we're seeing here with these extra shots.
1: I'm thinking about the access to vaccines. Let's talk about rural America for a second. Sometimes they got to drive 30, 40, 50 miles to a doctor's office. You want them to drive 50 miles to a doctor's office round trip three different times to where they could have gone just once? I mean, access to vaccines is a real issue in this country.
0: It's a huge issue, and exactly right, rural America, where people have to travel, you're creating unnecessary visits. You know, this is one of the reasons why we do the MMR vaccine, you know, in one, because it increases compliance for people to get vaccinated. One visit is easier than three visits. One shot is easier than three shots, obviously. And, you know, think about also rural America, absolutely, but think about also the mothers that, you know, have no paid time leave off. What are they going to do? You know, then they have to take a day off. They're missing work. They're missing, you know, income for that day. These are also considerations that we have to think about when we talk about population level America and healthcare. And this is going to result in significant ramifications and effects with respect to public health and how this is going to play out in the future.
1: The administration pointed to Denmark, and they wanted to be more like Denmark. Denmark doesn't have as many scheduled vaccine shots as the United States. Why is that?
0: Well, it's like comparing apples and oranges, McGraw. I mean, you're talking about a country that has universal access to healthcare. Our healthcare system is fragmented. It's nothing like Denmark. We don't have the same safeguards and safe rails to monitor patients and know, you know, if, oh, so-and-so has not been vaccinated or so-and-so has a certain chronic health condition. That's not the way it exists. You know, you just said about rural America how people don't have access to healthcare. People travel hundreds of miles before they get a vaccine or a shot. So that's an absolute problem. And we have a system where people don't have insurance. Millions of Americans don't even have healthcare insurance. They can't even afford going to a doctor. They can't afford these doctor visits. That's not the case in Denmark. So it may be okay for Denmark to have fewer vaccines. The purpose really of vaccination is to decrease the burden of infectious diseases. And in America, we would absolutely need more because of our fragmented healthcare system.
1: The interesting thing about this executive order is the executive order says they want to split it up, and everyone's talking about giving people options. If there was a parent out there who wanted to have the one shot, apparently their rights aren't being protected. They're forcing people to get three shots, which kind of goes against their own philosophy of giving people the option of having one shot or whatever. So if the family wants to follow their pediatrician's recommendation to get the MMR vaccine once, they're not allowing that person to follow their doctor's advice.
0: That's a fair point. I think that's a fair point that it hasn't been talked about extensively. But the bottom line that I want to remind viewers, McGraw, is nothing has changed right now. So the science has not changed. The vaccines also have not changed. We still have an MMR vaccine. There is not formulations right now for a single measles, a single mumps, or a single rubella. That, if that were even to occur, that would take years because then they'd have to formulate it, they'd have to test it, et cetera, make sure it's safe and effective. That, we're talking about years down the road. So that hasn't changed. Access in terms of healthcare, insurance carriers covering these, that has not changed either. So, you know, I want parents to be rest assured that despite what was announced, by the federal government. None of these things have changed, and you can absolutely, in 3-4 weeks before school starts, if your child needs the MMR vaccine, they can get the MMR vaccine with no problem, and it should be covered by insurance.
1: Yeah, interesting. Doctor, just I got about a minute and a half left here. Talk to the parent out there who thinks or is concerned or worried about the vaccination schedule. They're hearing things on the internet. They're worried about autism. Why are there so many and so fast and so furious? Talk to that listener out there who's a little concerned about those things and what they should be asking and what they should be thinking about.
0: I would tell them that overwhelmingly vaccines are safe and effective. Decades of research have shown that to be the case. I would also reassure them that vaccines have no causal link to autism. That has also been studied effectively for decades. Decades have shown that this is the case. In fact, a Danish recent study that looked at over 1 million kids found no link with vaccines and autism. So, I mean, it has been studied very effectively, and it's absolutely okay to have questions, and you should have questions, and you should direct those questions to your pediatrician. You should go and have an honest, open, transparent conversation with your pediatrician, and they are the ones that are experts. They are the ones that probably have the best interest of your child at heart, and talk to them and have that conversation. But that's who you should trust in this moment when there's so much confusion about vaccines. Talk and just be transparent to your pediatrician.
1: Dr. Omer Awan is with us. He's a professor and vice chair of education at the University of Maryland School of Medicine. He's also a physician and a senior public health contributor for Forbes. Doctor, thanks for getting us started tonight. Have a good night.
0: My pleasure. Thank you so much.
1: You got it. It is just getting started. America at Night, back in a moment.
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1: All right, the text line we go, 1-844-2-McGraw. Let's see here. Well, maybe all this security or scrutiny, maybe all this scrutiny would not be present if Fauci had not lied to us. Here's another one. Fauci can come on and taught the safetyness of vaccines. No thanks. You're acting like rural parents aren't capable of multiple doctor visits. Your St. Louis Liberin is showing again. Some rural parents absolutely have access to drive 30, 40, 50 miles to go get a vaccine. Some, not so much. I mean, it's not everyone has access to a car, limousine. Some have to work. Some don't have time, right? It's everything in rural America is a little harder to do because you're sort of away from the metropolitan areas. Here's another one from Missouri. You're pretty ignorant not to understand the autism link needs to be broken down from the 3 shots. I don't know where you're getting that from. There's no evidence of any autism link to the 3 shots being together. By the way, I like your show. Thank you. Mumps, measles, and rubella vaccines have been available for decades. The MMR is still be widely available and I believe widely used. Yes, the MMR vaccine is widely used and the standard for today. And as the doctor said, still available, even though President Trump signed this executive order. Hey, stay right there. Next hour, we're going to talk about Shanksville, the place of where Flight 93 crashed into the ground, where the passengers overtook the cockpit and thwarted a more of a disaster on 9/11. By the way, we're 1 month away from the 25th anniversary of 9/11. As part of our National Park series, we're going to talk about the national park that is Shanksville and the Flight 93 National Memorial. We'll talk about that coming up next hour. Stay right there. We'll talk about sex, but not in the way you think. We are not having children in this country, and there are demographers that are ringing the bell saying we are in serious danger. We're going to talk to one of them coming up here in just a minute. Text lines, voicemails, phone calls, 1-844-2-McGraw, 1-844-262-4729. Stay right there. We are back in just one moment.
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12: A severe thunderstorm warning continues for portions of Sheridan and Cherry counties until 8 p.m. this evening. The storm has the potential for both large hail and strong straight-line winds. Hail the size of baseballs and winds up to 60 miles an hour are likely as it moves southeast at about 30 miles an hour. Again, a severe thunderstorm warning continues for sections of Sheridan and Cherry counties until 8 p.m. this evening. Remember, this storm has the potential for hail the size of baseballs and wind gusts to 60 miles an hour. From the Rural Radio Storm Center, I'm meteorologist Derek Height.
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15: From the Platte Valley Bank Weather Center, I'm meteorologist Paul Frombly. Partly cloudy tonight with lows around 63. Winds out of the east, 8 to 15 miles per hour. Slight chance for storms tomorrow. High of 96, partly cloudy. Chance for storms tomorrow night. Lows level off around 60, cloudy. Turning cooler Thursday and Friday with highs from the upper 70s to the mid 80s. Storms both days. Right now, 86.
16: How sex, death, and migration shape our world. Dr. Jennifer Scruba, demographer and president and CEO of the Population Reference Bureau. Doctor, welcome to America at Night. Thanks for joining us.
17: Hi there. Thanks for having me.
16: So is this a tale of two situations, Western democracies versus third world countries? Are third world countries having babies in greater numbers than the Western world?
17: Well, it depends on how you slice it. So one of the major regions of the world that was missing from your list that actually has really low fertility rates is Latin America. And so if what we might have thought several decades ago was that it was going to be those richer industrialized countries, as you said, that had the lower fertility rates and the poorer countries with the higher ones. But it's not exactly as easily sliceable as that. Certainly, it's still the case that the very poorest countries in the world have the highest fertility rates in the world. Think about a handful of countries in sub-Saharan Africa, for example. But it is no longer a prerequisite that a country become rich before they have these declines in fertility rates.
16: What happened? I thought Vice President Al Gore was talking about overpopulation, and this is going to be a worldwide problem, overpopulation. What happened?
17: Well, we certainly saw last century an enormous boom in global population from 1.6 billion people total on the planet at the start to 6.1 billion people by the end of it. My own lifetime, and I'm in my mid-40s, global population has doubled, and it's actually still growing. So we still have positive global population growth. But what we didn't really see was what was beneath the surface, which was that global growth rates were actually peaked in the 1960s. And so what's been happening is like this tectonic force beneath where the rate of growth has been declining. And now what we're all seeing is that what's happening on the surface is catching up. So there are over 40 countries in the world whose populations are actually shrinking. And the same is true if we kind of dive in, even a country like the United States, where the population is still growing. Over 40% of our counties are shrinking, have shrinking populations. And so we're just at a tremendous flux right now, and we have much more of that to come.
16: Why is it such a big deal? Why do you have to have a growing population?
17: Well, what makes some economists concerned and some people in politics as well is that we've set up all of our systems for the world that we really had last century, one where it looked like every year there'd be more and more people. That meant that you could have today's workers putting a pot of money in, putting into a pot of money where tomorrow's, you know, today's retirees would actually draw from. But what happens today is that when you see a shrinking pool of workers and a growing pool of retirees, where do the funds come from? So I would say overall, it's about this idea that there's a mismatch between the world that we built and the world that we actually are having now and will have even more in the future. And so there's concerns about what that means for us economically in particular.
16: So there's a Rubicon, there's a line, right? When you have more deaths than births, isn't that the line you demographers are most petrified over?
17: No, I don't think so. I mean, it's really, there's no real one population trend that anybody finds in and of itself terrifying. I mean, right now there's so much hand-wringing over shrinking populations, but as you rightly point out, it feels like just yesterday that there was hand-wringing over there being too many people. And what that does is point us to the fact that it's not how many people you have, it's what you do with the people that you have. Now think about it. You could have two countries in the world that have really young populations. To some, they may look at that and say, wow, that is really glass half full. Think about the workers that you have that can fuel an industrial revolution in that country, that can fuel tremendous economic growth, creativity, and innovation. Or you could look at that really youthful population and say, what if this leads to instability, to upheaval? What if it's difficult to govern? And the fact is, both of those can happen. And that's because it's not just population, it's the context around population. And sometimes it's the decisions that leaders make.
16: So China, right, instituted the one-child policy, and they have recently since taken that off. What do you say when people ask you about China and their population? What's going on there?
17: Well, what was so fascinating about China is that even before the one-child policy was put in place, those birth rates were really falling. There were a series of other policies that were put into place that drove some of that. But look at Taiwan, which is right there and has fertility rates incredibly low, about one child born per woman on average, and did not have a one-child policy. So it ended up being that, you know, was this one-child policy really necessary to actually slow population growth? Probably not. But did it do a lot more harm than good? It sure did, because, one of the consequences of that were many years of sex-selective abortion, and you saw these tremendous inequality in the number of young boys and young girls. And so these population policies that might have been meant to do one thing could have these unintended effects.
16: So is there a country that is doing it right? Is there a country that has normal, healthy growth that is sort of the model?
17: No. Everybody is, that doesn't exist. And I think the point where we are right now is that there are so many policymakers who are asking the same question you're asking, and they're chasing something that doesn't exist. Like, can we get to this point where it's like, you think about water flowing into a pipe and it's just totally steady. And so, you don't have any kind of backups in the system or anything like that. That doesn't exist. And I think part of it is they get hung up on this theoretical number, which is this replacement rate. So if you think about, if two parents have two children, then they've basically replaced themselves. And so if they have more than two children, then you're looking at positive population growth over time. If you have fewer than two, it'd be negative over time. And so I think there's this idea that you could just get everybody to have two children, or you could make it so that the average works out that it's just two children, then you wouldn't have to change those institutions and the systems that were set up for today. You wouldn't have to rush to build new elementary schools or rush to build new nursing homes. But the truth is that these populations are always in flux, and that's because they're an aggregate of individual decisions. And we're all making decisions about our partnering, about how many kids we want to have, what kind of jobs we want to have, and there's no way to just hold that still.
16: Mm. This isn't, or is it, a liberal or a conservative issue? I mean, President Trump has tried to goose birth rates. He's given out these Trump accounts to people who have newborns. There's all sorts of things world governments and the Trump administration and others have tried to do to sort of encourage people having children. Is that not correct?
17: That is correct. Yeah. And, I think right now it is incredibly politicized in terms of liberal and conservative. But no, inherently it is not an issue about being liberal or conservative. It is just this is the population that you have. And in fact, whether or not people are liberal or conservative, when you paint with a broad brushstroke globally, we do see major shifts in childbearing. And so, there are small differences. For example, there are correlations with being very religious in some contexts, and so you'd see more religious communities have more children. And of course, we know that can map onto politics as well. But overall, there's not anything about this issue that is inherently political. But boy, are we making it politicized right now.
16: Yeah, talk about America. Are there pockets?

0: they'd look at you like you had four heads.
1: And, you know, they would look at it like you were making a political statement, wouldn't they?
0: Right.
1: I find that to be one of the really interesting things is that we're so, the alarm is sounding so loudly around birth rates right now that we're looking at the what other people's families appear like to us from the outside as if that is a representation of what they're choosing politically. When, of course, we know that we don't always have full choice over how many children you have or when you have them, no matter what, right? Sometimes you don't get to have as many children as you want for all sorts of reasons, or you might have one when you didn't expect it. And so it would be ideal if we could move past thinking that everything was just representative of the way that you vote.
0: Dr. Jennifer Scruba, wish we had more time, demographer and president and CEO of the Population Reference Bureau, also the author of a book called 8 Billion and Counting. Dr. Good Stuff, thanks for checking in tonight.
1: Thanks. Have a great night.
0: You got it. America at Night. Back in a moment.
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10: A severe thunderstorm warning continues until 8 p.m. this evening for Sheridan and Cherry counties. Both large hail and straight-line winds are possible with this storm. Baseball-size hail and winds up to 60 miles an hour are likely as it moves southeast at about 30 miles an hour. From the Rural Radio Storm Center, I'm meteorologist Eric Height.
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10: A new severe thunderstorm warning has been issued until 8:45 p.m. tonight for Cherry and Sheridan counties. Both large hail and straight-line winds are possible with this storm. Golf ball-size hail and winds up to 60 miles an hour are likely as it moves southeast at around 30 miles an hour. For your safety, stay inside and away from windows until the storm passes. Large hail and strong winds can easily shatter glass, causing injury. If you're caught outside, take shelter in a sturdy building or a hardtop car. Take shelter now. Once again, a severe thunderstorm warning continues until 8:45 p.m. tonight for Cherry and Sheridan counties. Bear in mind, this storm has the potential for golf ball size hail and wind gusts to 60 miles an hour. Strong storms also continue to affect other portions of our listening area. A severe thunderstorm warning continues for portions of Sheridan and Cherry counties until 8 p.m. From the Rural Radio Storm Center, I'm meteorologist Eric Height.
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1: ABC News, I'm Dave Packer. President Trump tonight at Joint Base Andrews confirming reports that when he departed the NATO summit in Turkey last month, he was sneaked off the old Air Force One and onto a military jet using a catering truck.
2: And it was really as per the military, and I just have to do what they say. They go for safety, and I have to do what they say.
1: Sources tell ABC News that Secretary of State Marco Rubio and Treasury Secretary Scott Bessent were on the decoy plane, and Defense Secretary Pete Hegseth flew on the plane with the president. Primary night in six states. ABC News now projecting Tom Tiffany has won Wisconsin's Republican gubernatorial primary. In the South Carolina Republican Senate special election primary, ABC News projecting Darlene Graham, sister of late Senator Lindsey Graham, will face Ralph Norman in a runoff. In Massachusetts, a federal district court today issued a temporary order blocking the Trump administration from implementing an order that sought to limit mail-in voting. This is ABC News. A Syrian court has sentenced ousted President Bashar al-Assad and his brother to death in absentia for war crimes and crimes against humanity during the country's 14-year civil war. Assad and his brother were granted political asylum in Russia in 2024. Syria's new rulers have asked Russia to hand the Assads over. One of the most popular vehicles in the world is subject to a recall.
4: Toyota is recalling certain recent versions of the Camry over concerns the instrument cluster could fail when starting the car, knocking out power to things like the hazard lights and the seatbelt reminder. The National Highway Traffic Safety Administration says this increases the risk of a crash. More than 500,000 of the popular sedans are being recalled from the 2025 and 2026 model years. Toyota says it'll notify owners by September 21st and that dealers will fix the issue through a software update. Mike Dubusky, ABC News.
1: $1 billion, it's a new Powerball jackpot. Last time someone won early May. The billion-dollar jackpot with an estimated cash value of $433 million. Dave Packer, ABC News.
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11: From the Platte Valley Bank Weather Center, I'm meteorologist Paul Trombley. Partly cloudy tonight with lows around 63. Winds out of the east, 8 to 15 miles per hour. Slight chance for storms tomorrow. High of 96, partly cloudy. Chance for storms tomorrow night. Lows level off around 60, cloudy. Turning cooler Thursday and Friday with highs from the upper 70s to the mid 80s. Storms both days. Right now, it's 80 degrees.
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13: America, lots of states, some bigger states, Wisconsin, Minnesota. You've got South Carolina. Those are the, I guess, the big ones getting a lot of attention. We'll give you some results here in just a second. And then stay right there. Part of our National Park Series, the 250th anniversary of this great country, continues. We're having so much fun talking about national parks, big and small, all over the country. And we're coming up on the 25th anniversary of 9/11, believe it or not. It was September 11th, 2001. And we are exactly one month away from the 25th anniversary. And so I didn't know this. I've learned so much about the national parks. You thought you knew, but just so much we didn't know, which is why we're so much fun to do these things. But this one's a special one because Flight 93 crashed in Shanksville, and that is the site of a national park. It's a national memorial. So we'll talk to the Friends group about that coming up here in just a couple of minutes. The polls are closed in Minnesota and Wisconsin, and the big ones, one of the big news is that NFL reporter, former CBS sports anchor Michelle Tafoya, has left the broadcast world and wants to become a senator. And so Amy Klobuchar in Minnesota, she's leaving that spot to go run for governor. Now, Amy Klobuchar won her Democratic primary tonight, but it looks like Michelle Tafoya is going to be the Republican nominee. And if that name sounds familiar, yeah, she was on the NFL Network for years. She was on CBS for years. A Michelle Tafoya running as a Republican in the Minnesota Republican primary. It looks like she's been declared the winner. Mike Lindell, the Pello guy, the MyPello guy, he's not doing so well. He looks like he is going down to defeat in the governor's race in Minnesota. As for Wisconsin, this is the big one. This is one that's really kind of interesting. It looks like Tom Tiffany is the clear winner in the Republican Party. But who is he going to take on? And this has gotten the most attention, I guess, all week. Francesca Hung, she is the upstart progressive Democratic Socialist, whatever you want to call yourself. She is the upstart. David Crowley is more of the traditional Democrat with 61% of the vote. David Crowley is leading Francesca Hung 41-39. I'm not very good at doing math, especially live on the radio, but it looks like he is ahead by 5,600 votes or so. It is very close. Now, look, looking at the map, there's still a lot of rural areas that need to be counted in Wisconsin, which would tend to believe that David Crowley would have a better chance in the rural communities. You'd think they'd be more traditional Democrat than sort of progressive Democrats. But Francesca Hung, she got a lot of attention because she tweeted out a couple years ago that she wanted to do away with Thanksgiving. She has since backtracked from that, but that's the embarrassing tweet that came up to bite her. But David Crowley holding on to a slim, slim majority with 63% of the votes in. So we'll keep an eye on these. These are the big ones. Oh, the other big one was Lindsey Graham's daughter, Darlene Graham. Darlene Graham has won, come in first in that Republican primary in South Carolina, but it's going to go to a runoff. I think this is the way to do it, if you're asking me. There were a number of people running. I think it was maybe four or five people running. She got 32% of the vote. Second was a gentleman named Ralph Norman. He got 24% of the vote. They're going to go to a runoff. So she's not out of the woods yet. She got 32% of the vote when there was four or five people running. We'll see how she does in the runoff. But this is more of a better representation of what the Republican voters want when you're not splitting your vote, plays for all sorts of shenanigans and, you know, stalking horses and everything else. So that's going on in South Carolina. So we got one eye on the show, one eye on these results. Those are the biggies. There's a whole bunch of other ones, but those are the biggies that are getting some national attention. All right, stay right there. When we come back, we're going to check into the National Memorial in Shanksville, Pennsylvania, the site of the crash of Flight 93. It's a special edition of the National Park Series right here on America at Night. Stay right there. Back in a moment.
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7: A severe thunderstorm warning continues for portions of Sheridan and Cherry counties until 8:45 p.m. tonight. This storm has the potential for both large hail and strong straight-line winds. Ping-pong ball-size hail and winds up to 60 miles an hour are likely as it moves southeast at 30 miles an hour. Again, a severe thunderstorm warning continues for parts of Sheridan and Cherry counties until 8:45 p.m. tonight. Bear in mind, this storm has the potential for ping-pong ball-size hail and wind gusts to 60 miles an hour. From the Rural Radio Storm Center, I'm meteorologist Eric Height.
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24: Like a national park being out. Yeah, it is a beautiful memorial, and I believe that once people come there and they see it, they see how expansive it is and how beautiful and intentional the architect was in building the memorial.
13: We'll get to some of the things that you're doing for the 25th anniversary, but let's have a you have an interesting story how you got involved to become the executive director of the Friends Group for this special national park. Tell us about that.
24: Yes, so I started out, actually I was a bank executive, and started out with a reforestation project, which meant we were planting trees. So just like national parks, we have trees. We It was a reforestation project to actually reclaim an abandoned strip mine where the plane landed. And so over a course of 10 years, we planted 150,000 trees using volunteers who would come. Generally, we did them in the spring, about 500 volunteers over a weekend, and we planted, you know, around 10,000 trees, 10 to 15,000 trees every year. And I became obsessed with the site and the meanings of keeping the legacy of those 40 people alive. So continued from being a volunteer tree planter to becoming a volunteer ambassador and greeting visitors as they came, explaining the park, and then on to becoming a board member with the Friends group. And when my term was over as a board member, I was also retiring from my 30-year career in finance. And so the board asked if I would be the executive director. So here I am.
13: Yeah, amazing story. How many trees have you planted, not you personally, but has the group planted now after 25 years?
24: Well, we have 100. It was a 10-year project, and it was 150,000 trees in that.
13: Wow. That is pretty extraordinary. The park we mentioned is in Shanksville, Pennsylvania. Tell us a quick rundown. When was it declared a national park, and how many people come and visit on a yearly basis?
24: So it was actually declared a national park on September 24th, 2002, so just a little over 1 year after the crash. And we are currently running around 400, close to 500,000 visitors a year.
13: Tell us about the park itself. What makes it so special and or unique?
24: I think it's the serenity of the space. When you're at the memorial, there's a lot of open space. So you have to drive almost 3 miles to get to our visitor center. And in that drive, you see all kinds of wildlife. When you're there, it's generally very quiet and serene, which lends itself to be able to reflect on the events of that day, especially after you visit the visitor center. Inside the visitor center are artifacts from the day, a timeline of the events of the day. You walk the flight path from the parking lot to get to the visitor center. You come to an overlook and you can see down to the crash site. We have trails where you can walk from the visitor center to get down to Memorial Plaza and the Wall of Names. So it's a very, I call it a serene space that really is helpful for people after they've experienced the visitor center, especially those of us who have lived through September 11th, and they remember the day. And when they go through that visitor center, I still to this day am taken right back to the September 11th, the day that I saw all of the events unfolding. And so the walk and the trails are really helpful to help you decompress from all of that.
13: What is on the actual crash site itself?
24: So on the crash site, the crash site is marked by a sandstone boulder that was selected by the families from the site. But most of the area that is surrounding the crash site is considered to be sacred ground, so you can't actually walk onto that area, but you can view it from the Wall of Names.
13: Interesting. Did we know that the crew and the passengers overtook the terrorists and ultimately crashed there in Shanksville? Do we have any other information? Has it ever been fully explained and or uncovered what the plan was by the terrorists? Wasn't the plan they were supposed to turn around and head to the Pentagon or head to the White House or head to the Capitol or something?
24: Yeah, what is believed is that they were headed to the Capitol because there was Congress was in session during that time. So they hit the, you know, New York with the money. They hit the Pentagon with our military, and they were headed towards our democracy.
13: Mm, interesting. And there were 40 passengers and crew on Flight 93.
24: That is correct.
13: Yeah. Pretty extraordinary day. And tell us about the crew and the passengers of Flight 93. Obviously, you've got some pictures and memorabilia and or artifacts. Give us a sense of what's in the visitor center.
24: So, yeah, so you can go through the timeline of the day. One of the things that I think is extraordinary is there's a big map, and it shows how many planes were in the sky that day and then how quickly they were all landed. And then you have artifacts that were recovered from the crash sites. You have messages that some of the passenger and crew members left for their family members that you can listen to. There are things that people have left at the memorial over the years, coins, patches, jackets, those types of things that people just want to leave and let the passenger and crew members know how much they appreciated what they did for them. There's news reports from the day, all of the names of each of the passenger and crew members from Flight 93, as well as we have a back wall that has the names of all of the individuals who lost their lives on September 11th at all three attack sites.
13: Hmm. Go back. Did you say that there are recordings of the passengers that left voicemails and or messages for their loved ones?
24: Yes.
13: So I know that some of them, right, there was reported that some of them called back home. They got a message and left a message, and you were able to retrieve some of those?
24: Sure. They were on answering machines.
13: Hmm. Do the family members come back often and visit the site?
24: Yes. Actually, many of the family members are very interactive, especially with our organization and our educational process. So they will come back and help as we're trying to educate the next generation about the events of 9/11. They will come and help us with that. And they come and visit their loved one's base.
13: Yeah, I would think 25 years, right? Kids are graduating college who only know 9/11 from the history books. And so go ahead.
24: Okay. But they may not know it from history books, because only 15 states actually require education about 9/11 in the classroom.
13: Really? That's interesting.
24: Really?
13: Do you have a lot of schools and kids clubs and organizations come with kids to sort of teach them about what happened?
24: Yes. Our group sponsors a scholarship for mostly local regional schools so that they can bring their students there. And then we work with the National Park Service, who has their educators provide education to those students. We also have, we started about 4 years ago doing a virtual National Day of Learning, Teach to Remember 9/11. So through that program, any student in the world can participate in our programming.
13: Donna Gibson go ahead. Donna, I got to take a break. Okay. So hold okay. that thought. Yep. I want to come back and talk about what you guys are planning for the 25th anniversary of 9/11. It's next month, believe it or not, 25 years later. We're still feeling the effects today. We're talking to Donna Gibson. She's the executive director of the group Friends of Flight 93 National Memorial. It's in Shanksville, Pennsylvania, the site of where Flight 93 crashed. You have a question for her? You can certainly text your question to 1-844-2-McGraw, 1-844-262-4729. I'll try and work that into the conversation. But a special spotlight on the National Park, celebrating what's coming up as the 25th anniversary of 9/11. America at Night. Back in a moment.
0: This is America at Night with McGraw-Milhaven.

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14: From the Platte Valley Bank Weather Center, I'm meteorologist Paul Trombley. Partly cloudy tonight with lows around 63. Winds out of the east, 8 to 15 miles per hour. Slight chance for storms tomorrow. High of 96, partly cloudy. Chance for storms tomorrow night. Lows level off around 60, cloudy. Turning cooler Thursday and Friday with highs from the upper 70s to the mid 80s. Storms both days. Right now, 88.

0: of Flight 93, the National Memorial. They're getting ready for a 25th annual, or the 25th anniversary of September 11th, and in Shanksville, where Flight 93 crashed there in Shanksville, Pennsylvania, a part of our National Parks series celebrating America 250 years. America at Night, back in a moment.
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0: That was some hour. Wow, that was quite emotional. I didn't know. I mean, I knew about Flight 93. I didn't know that. I guess I did know that it was a national memorial or a national park, but I didn't know the World Trade Center gets more of the attention, which is a beautiful. If you've ever had a chance to see Lower Manhattan, the 9/11 memorial down there, that's heartbreakingly beautiful as well. But Shanksville, Pennsylvania, a site, same, right? Very similar, same deal. So she was wonderful and told a beautiful story. It's a primary night in all over the country, and the one race we're still waiting on is this David Crowley, Francesca Hung, the Wisconsin governor's Democratic primary. This thing is a nail biter. 78% of the vote is in. David Crowley, the more traditional Democrat, is leading by 400 votes, 40.14% to 40.08%, with 78% of the vote in. It is anybody's ball game. This one is a nail biter. So we'll wait and see how this all turns out. We'll talk about it. We should have some results. If it stays this close, there's going to be a recount of something, because they are, what is it now? They just updated it. 78% of the vote. He's leading by just over 400 votes. Amazingly close race in the Wisconsin Democratic governor's primary race. Stay right there. Open phones next hour. Our executive director is Alex Hinton. Our engineer is Richard Good. I'm McGraw Millhaven, and this is America at Night on Westwood One.
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1: ABC News, I'm Dave Packer. President Trump tonight confirming a report that when he departed the NATO summit in Turkey last month, he was spirited off the old Air Force One and onto a military jet using a catering truck. Primary night across six states. In the special primary to fill the late Senator Lindsey Graham's seat, ABC News projecting his sister Darlene Graham will face Ralph Norman in a Republican runoff. Mrs. Graham tonight.
4: I decided to answer the call to serve because South Carolina and President Trump need a leader who's tough, principled, and will fight to advance our conservative values in Washington.
1: ABC News projects Senator Amy Klobuchar wins the Minnesota Democratic governor primary. And in the race for governor of Wisconsin, we project Republican Congressman Tom Tiffany will win. Extreme weather across the Midwest tonight. The Grafton Correctional Facility in Ohio says 16 inmates were injured by a lightning strike. One was life-flighted to a hospital. This is ABC News. New fallout from the Seattle mass shooting. The mayor wants answers about what information was released to the public.
5: Leadership in Seattle has been criticized for their lack of communication with the media and public in general as a mass shooting unfolded late last month at the Bite of Seattle Food Festival. Seattle's police chief was forced to resign, and now the mayor is asking Seattle's inspector general to conduct an after-action review of public communication to identify delays in communicating public information and recommend improvements for future critical incidents. Alex Stone, ABC News.
1: Her attorney says former Miss North Carolina USA Brittany Boltonhouse is expected to take legal action against pageant organizers after she lost her title amid allegations of racism and homophobia. Neither Miss USA nor state pageant organizers have commented. And soccer phenom Cristiano Ronaldo is a married man. He tied the knot with long-term partner Georgina Rodriguez in a civil ceremony in western Portugal. Dave Packer, ABC News.
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6: From the Platte Valley Bank Weather Center, I'm meteorologist Paul Trombley. Partly cloudy tonight with lows around 63. Winds out of the east, 8 to 15 miles per hour. Slight chance for storms tomorrow. High of 96, partly cloudy. Chance for storms tomorrow night. Lows level off around 60, cloudy. Turning cooler Thursday and Friday with highs from the upper 70s to the mid 80s. Storms both days. Right now, it's 83 degrees.
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8: From the Platte Valley Bank Weather Center, I'm meteorologist Paul Trombley. Partly cloudy tonight with lows around 63. Winds out of the east, 8 to 15 miles per hour. Slight chance for storms tomorrow. High of 96, partly cloudy. Chance for storms tomorrow night. Lows level off around 60, cloudy. Turning cooler Thursday and Friday with highs from the upper 70s to the mid 80s. Storms both days. Right now, it's 83 degrees.

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14: From the Platte Valley Bank Weather Center, I'm meteorologist Paul Trombley. Lows dip down to about 63 overnight under partly cloudy skies. Winds out of the east, 8 to 15 miles per hour. Sunshine mixed with clouds at times again. Wednesday, slight chance of thunderstorms. Daytime highs approaching 96. Cloudy skies expected. Wednesday night, chance of thunderstorms. Lows level off around 60. Currently 84.

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9: We are Red Eye Radio. I'm Gary McNamara. Eric's under the weather, me and you, this morning. So just looking at some of the races there. Democratic Socialist and State Assembly member Francisca Hong is running neck and neck with Milwaukee County Executive David Crowley, the Democratic Party establishment-backed candidate in the gubernatorial primary. That still is, right now, under 3,000 votes. Crowley is beating Hong, who was just yesterday viewed a landslide winner, probably averaging 15, 16 points up in the polls. Lieutenant Governor Peggy Flanagan will win the Democratic nomination for the U.S. Senate. CNN projects defeating a centrist in the race that served as a latest proxy fight over the party's post-2024 election. In the gubernatorial primary, Senator Amy Klobuchar easily captured the Democratic nomination and will face Minnesota House Speaker Lisa DeMuth, who defeated MyPillow founder who got the Trump endorsement, Mike Lindell. South Carolina's Senator Darlene Graham, who was appointed to fill the seat after the death of her brother, has qualified for the August 25th runoff to compete for a full term in the Senate. CNN projected earlier that Representative Ralph Norman will be the second contender in the runoff, and with 95% of the vote in, it looks like that is the way that that's going here at the moment. The one thing that I did want to bring up, because we were talking about the accuracy of polling out there, and looking at the Francisca Hong race, where she was just destroying Crowley, just destroying the Milwaukee County executive. 15, 16 points, average of the polls in July and August. Wasn't even close. And she's losing right now. And then I mentioned the different polling places out there. And then Trafalgar that we have mentioned that has been very, very accurate when it comes to local races. Really about, probably the last 8, 9, 10 years. Very, very accurate. And how they did two different polls over the last week and a half, for example, on the South Carolina GOP Senate special race. I had said that the poll yesterday was her winning by 6. The poll a week ago was winning by 10. You take the average of those polls, because that's what we were doing in the other race. You take the average of the polls, it's 8, that she would win by 8 points. With 95% of the vote in, she's up 8.1. That's the kind of accuracy that I believe that you can get through polls. So you wonder, because this isn't the first time we talked about the Democrats and how the DSA in the polls is way underperforming in some states. And we look at that and we say, is it political activism? Is it the sampling? I just want to see, for example, Trafalgar or Rasmussen, the people over there, that do polling all the time for Republicans, come out and say, because I don't think the Democrats will do it, but they should come out and say, hey, here's what's wrong with the polling. The sampling's wrong here. And you can't sit there and say, well, you're sampling more Republicans than you are Democrats, because that's, there's a pretty cut line there. You have to say, okay, what are you doing wrong? What is wrong in your analysis? Are you oversampling communists over socialists? I don't know. It would take somebody who's an expert in polling to give me some idea what's actually going on.
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15: From the Platte Valley Bank Weather Center, I'm meteorologist Megan Mulford. Lows level off around 63. Overnight, under partly cloudy skies, east winds 8 to 15 miles an hour. Sunshine mixed with clouds at times again Wednesday. Slight chance for storms. High temperatures reach up to 96. Chance for storms Wednesday night. Lows level off around 60. Cloudy skies expected. Upper 70s Thursday, mid 80s by Friday. Currently, it's 83 degrees.
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11: We are whatever to you. I'm Gary McNamara. Eric is out under the weather tonight. All right, taking a look here. Latest, still no decision. Or projection of a winner in the Wisconsin Democratic governor's race. Francisco Hong still losing by 2,864 votes with 95% of the vote in. 28,000 absentee ballots will be delayed being counted for at least an hour. That's the latest that we have.

He is Eric Carly. He's under the weather. I'm Gary McNamara. I'm always under the weather, but I'm here. That's mentally. All right. So not sure what to, well, I'll just tell you what I know. Real Clear Politics calling Crowley the winner. A bunch of votes came in. It looked like about 25, 26,000 votes came in. And Crowley, according to Real Clear Politics, has been declared the winner. CNN has not yet declared him the winner over Francisca Hong in the Wisconsin Democratic governor's race, and neither has Fox News. But Real Clear Politics has a check by his name at the moment. And let me just see what CNN has here, numbers, because I think CNN, you've got 95% of the vote in. Crowley up like 3,300. And CNN, I think, was up over 4,000. So we'll keep you updated here.

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13: From the Platte Valley Bank Weather Center, I'm meteorologist Megan Mulford. Lows level off around 63. Overnight, under partly cloudy skies, east winds 8 to 15 miles an hour. Sunshine mixed with clouds at times again Wednesday. Slight chance for storms. High temperatures reach up to 96. Chance for storms Wednesday night. Lows level off around 60. Cloudy skies expected. Upper 70s Thursday. Mid 80s by Friday. Right now, 70.
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9: We are Red Eye Radio. He is Eric Hurley. He has the morning off. I'm Gary McNamara. I do not. Eric under the weather. Hopefully he's okay. All right. Still nothing from CNN or Fox on projecting Francisca Hong losing in Wisconsin. Real Clear Politics has projected that Crowley is the winner with 95% of the vote in, with 98% of the vote in, though CNN has not yet projected a winner in that race.

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7: We are Red Eye Radio. I'm Gary McNamara. Hopefully Eric's back tomorrow. He's out sick today. All right, Fox News and CNN now have projected that David Crowley will win the Democratic primary, defeating Francisca Hong, who the last five polls in Wisconsin that were done, I think the lowest she was up plus 18 and the high was plus 29. The average of the polling was like 23, 24 points, and she loses. I expect, what will we get out of this? I saw Mickey Sherrill in New Jersey now has called for a New Jersey voter ID law. I think you're going to see all the socialists, they look now, they're like, okay, we're going to have problems winning. We need to completely revamp our campaigning and do what AOC is doing. Just pretend it, well, that's what we thought back then. We don't think that way anymore. Look, they believe the people that vote for them are idiots and will buy anything. So they'll just say, hey, you know, we don't believe that. I don't believe that. Wow, you were taking, it was taken out of context. Here's what I believe now. Why are you focusing on that? They're going to do what Democrats used to do, which is try to move not to the middle, but just the not insane left, but the mildly insane left. Ha ha.

0: Well, the PPP poll, for example, which showed Hong in this incredible lead, which apparently she never had because she's losing right here at the moment. She may end up winning. They have not called that race yet. They believe that in some of the big counties that still haven't finished counting, she'll do much better and will pull off the race. But still, the polling is so incredibly off. And you look at places like Trafalgar, which is, you know, just, they're really great at polling. Really, really good at polling. Rasmussen's not bad in polling, and they're both considered Republican pollsters. But really, when you're a pollster, what's your purpose? And this is where Eric and I don't remember when we said this. We said that what you're getting in pollsters is they're not polling anymore. They're political activist pollsters. Because there's no way you can be off that much. I just don't buy it. We have elections all the time when it's, okay, you know, it's really up in the air. You know, there are, we mentioned yesterday, and we've talked about this a lot, how there is a split in the Republican Party. There is a populist, liberal demographic in the Republican Party that believes they're conservative, and they're not. Then there's the real conservatives. And we went through all the different issues yesterday. And one of the biggest issues is, how can you be, if you're a conservative, you recognize it. If you're somebody who doesn't actually pay attention to the issues as a Republican, and you're more tribal, which does exist, you just ignore it. And one of those is when Trump's out there screaming, we got to get rid of socialism and communism, yet he and J.D. Vance both agree on equity and ownership of big companies like AI companies and a global wealth fund, which would be a government slush fund to invest in business. And Trump's already taken equity in 30 different companies. You can't sit there and scream we're against socialism, because you're attempting to control the means of production. Conservatives know that. We all know that. We all know it. You may not want to talk about it. I told you yesterday, a couple of people that I know I've had that discussion with that have sat there and said, we're against socialism. I go, well, what about this? And they're both answers to me. Both answers were, well, what are you going to do, vote Democrat? No, that's not the point. You speak out about it. If you're willing to speak out, because obviously you're willing to speak out, you speak out when your own party or the president does things that you're absolutely, and this way in Congress, I'll say the Republican Congress, they're not screaming. I'm trying to think, has anybody screamed bloody murder over that? You would think that if socialism, communism is such a huge issue, that Republicans would be out there saying, we cannot accept this. We should not be taking equity in companies. We do not want government to have an investment fund where whoever is in the executive office decides where money goes. No. Either you're against it or you're for it. You can't sit there and say, well, you know, I'm okay with the means of productions being controlled by a Republican. Because then a Democrat comes in office and then they control it. But even with that, and that's a huge issue. And every single Republican, I believe, recognizes it, except the ones that just ignore it and don't want to get involved in that and maybe tribal. They know. Everyone I've talked to knows. And they're just like, well, you know, Democrats are worse. Yeah, but you're making it easy for Democrats now to come out and say, hey, Trump's for it. J.D. Vance is for it. They agree with us. They believe the government should have much more control in business, just like we do. So vote for us because, you know, we're going to do it because we're all for it. Maybe half the Republican Party is for it. But still, Trafalgar, at least we've seen in South Carolina, and in past elections, his polling is right on. And the Democrat polling and the media polling is all over the freaking place. And so, let me see, any difference here? No, still 95%. Let me just clear it here. Okay, down to 0.3% now. It is under, it's under 3,000 now. So, Hong is coming back. But we've got a great show today. We've got so much, oh man, so much going on. I mean, of course, we will have our WNBA update. Got to have that again. What was the, oh yeah, the Gaza deal. Doesn't seem to be going the way that we want. That coming up. Iran, the Trump came out yesterday. We'll have the audio, I think, where he came out and said, I didn't make the call. Secret Service does. That's exactly what we said yesterday. Secret Service makes the call on that. And Secret Service cares about protecting the president. So they'll react and protect the president. And that's just the reality of it. I saw the White House Correspondents Association. In the statement that I saw from Jackie Heinrich, it was more, you know, we didn't know what was going on and we need to keep informed. We can't be promoting stuff in the press that isn't true. We understand security and how you have to do it. We just wish you had come clean with us earlier. And from the way she wrote it, it seemed like there wasn't vicious response back from the administration. Like the administration understood the point from what I read yesterday on that. So we got a great show ahead. We are Red Eye Radio.
1: 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Think your PM is complete after your oil is changed? Think again. There's grease, transmission fluids, and gear oil to consider too. Transmission fluid, for example, prevents wear of gears, bearings, and bushings, protects against corrosion, and acts as a heat transfer fluid. You may not think about this every time you get behind the wheel, but as soon as it's not doing its job, you'll notice. Misapplication of transmission fluid can mean reduced fuel economy and abrupt or hard shifts if the static friction is too high. It can also cause sluggish operation at low temperatures if the viscosity is too high and leaking through seals if viscosity is too low.
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0: We are Red Eye Radio. I'm Gary McNamara. Eric's under the weather, me and you, this morning. So just looking at some of the races there. Democratic Socialist and State Assembly member Francisca Hong is running neck and neck with Milwaukee County Executive David Crowley, the Democratic Party establishment-backed candidate in the gubernatorial primary. That still is, right now, under 3,000 votes. Crowley is beating Hong, who was just yesterday viewed a landslide winner, probably averaging 15, 16 points up in the polls. Lieutenant Governor Peggy Flanagan will win the Democratic nomination for the U.S. Senate. CNN projects defeating a centrist in the race that served as a latest proxy fight over the party's post-2024 election. In the gubernatorial primary, Senator Amy Klobuchar easily captured the Democratic nomination and will face Minnesota House Speaker Lisa DeMuth, who defeated MyPillow founder who got the Trump endorsement, Mike Lindell. South Carolina's Senator Darlene Graham, who was appointed to fill the seat after the death of her brother, has qualified for the August 25th runoff to compete for a full term in the Senate. CNN projected earlier that Representative Ralph Norman will be the second contender in the runoff, and with 95% of the vote in, it looks like that is the way that's going here at the moment. The one thing that I did want to bring up, because we were talking about the accuracy of polling out there, and looking at the Francisca Hong race, where she was just destroying Crowley, just destroying the Milwaukee County executive. 15, 16 points, average of the polls in July and August. Wasn't even close. And she's losing right now. And then I mentioned the different polling places out there. And then Trafalgar, that we have mentioned, that has been very, very accurate when it comes to local races. Really about, probably the last 8, 9, 10 years. Very, very accurate. And how they did two different polls over the last week and a half, for example,

0: on the South Carolina GOP Senate special race. And I had said that the poll this week, or yesterday, the poll yesterday was her winning by 6. The poll a week ago was winning by 10. You take the average of those polls, because that's what we were doing in the other race. You take the average of the polls, it's 8, that she would win by 8 points. With 95% of the vote in, she's up 8.1. You know, that's the kind of accuracy that I believe that you can get through polls. So you wonder, because this isn't the first time we talked about the Democrats and how the DSA in the polls is way underperforming in some states. And we look at that and we say, is it political activism? Is it the sampling? I just want to see, for example, Trafalgar or Rasmussen, the people over there, you know, that do polling all the time for Republicans, come out and say, because I don't think the Democrats will do it, but they should come out and say, hey, here's what's wrong with the polling. Sampling's wrong here. And you can't sit there and say, well, you're sampling more Republicans than you are Democrats, because that's, you know, there's a pretty cut line there. You have to say, okay, what are you doing wrong? What is wrong in your analysis? Are you oversampling communists over socialists? I don't know. It would take somebody who's an expert in polling to give me some idea what's actually going on.
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6: From the Platte Valley Bank Weather Center, I'm meteorologist Megan Mulford. Lows level off around 63. Overnight, under partly cloudy skies, winds out of the east at around 5 miles an hour. Chance for storms Wednesday. High of 94, partly cloudy skies. Lows around 60 Wednesday night. Chance of thunderstorms. Turning cooler Thursday and Friday with highs from the upper 70s to the upper 80s. Thunderstorms both days. Currently, it's 66 degrees.
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9: Eric is out under the weather tonight. All right, taking a look here. Latest, still no decision or projection of a winner in the Wisconsin Democratic governor's race. Francisca Hong still losing by 2,864 votes, with 95% of the vote in. 28,000 absentee ballots will be delayed being counted for at least an hour. That's the latest that we have.

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5: Platte Valley Bank Weather Center, I'm meteorologist Megan Mulford. A mix of clouds and sun today with a chance for storms. High of 94. East winds 5 to 10 miles an hour. Lows around 60 tonight, chance for storms. Highs around 80 tomorrow, chance of thunderstorms. Upper 80s Friday with a slight chance for storms. Turning cooler Saturday with highs in the low 80s. Storms continue. Right now, 68.
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3: It's 5 till. America in the Morning continues. Paramount's chief executive David Ellison floats an exit strategy related to their proposed merger with Warner Brothers Discovery, but the exit is not from the merger. The New York Times is reporting that Ellison told his senior leadership team that he would leave Hollywood and plan on pulling his company out of California if there was no progress toward resolving a lawsuit by state attorneys general seeking to block the deal. The comment to the executives highlights Ellison's increasing eagerness to get the $111 billion deal over the finish line. The idea is concerning for Hollywood, where agents, union officials, producers, and writers are located. America in the Morning continues. Tiffany Haddish faced a Georgia judge for a 4-year-old DUI charge. Entertainment reporter Kevin Carr has details.
4: Actress and comedian Tiffany Haddish has put an end to her 4-year Georgia court case ordeal. On Tuesday, via remote video, Haddish entered a guilty plea for a misdemeanor alcohol-related driving charge.
5: I would like to fuss a little bit, but in order to get out of jail here, because it's been 4 years, and I'd love to take my hair off, I'm going to go ahead and just agree.
4: 6 other charges, including improper stopping on a roadway and a parking violation, were dropped. Haddish avoided additional jail time, getting credit for time served for several hours behind bars on the night of her 2022 arrest before she posted bond. The Georgia incident started when she was observed asleep at the wheel at a traffic light outside of Atlanta. A person called 911 to report her, and she was arrested in a nearby neighborhood. Haddish was also arrested in Beverly Hills in November 2023 for suspicion of DUI. She resolved that case in February 2024, which included a plea of no contest for a vehicle code violation while the 2 misdemeanor DUI charges were dropped. The conditions of Tuesday's guilty plea in Georgia include 12 months probation and a requirement to avoid drugs and alcohol for which she will be tested. Haddish is also required to complete a substance abuse evaluation, and she told Fayette County State Court Judge Jason Thompson that she was eager to start.
5: I'm very excited about it. That's why I want to get this done, so that can get done. I know it's going to change lives. I'm very excited about it.
6: I'm excited about that opportunity for you as well.
4: I'm Kevin Carr.
3: Yes, there was a movie called Snakes on a Plane, but for a high school football player in Arkansas, somehow it was a snake in his helmet. The student athlete was at football practice and had his helmet on for about an hour before he started feeling something that wasn't right. When he took off his headgear, he discovered a venomous and deadly cottonmouth snake had somehow wrapped itself inside the helmet padding. Maumelle High School Athletic Director Kirk Horton commented to a Little Rock TV station that athletic staff was stunned when the player brought in his helmet for inspection after warm-ups, finding the snake trapped inside. The student was not hurt. Animal control was brought in to remove the snake. The cottonmouth, the second most venomous snake in Arkansas, and tends to prefer dark enclosed spaces. And football. America in the Morning for Wednesday, August 12th, 2026 is produced by Jeff McKay. I'm John Trout. This is Westwood One.
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1: ABC News, I'm Sherry Preston. The margin of the Democratic side of the Wisconsin governor's race, just a few thousand votes, but the Associated Press is now projecting that moderate David Crowley will win the primary over Democratic Socialist Francesca Hong. In Minnesota, MyPillow founder Mike Lindell saying he can't believe he lost the Republican gubernatorial primary to Lisa DeMuth. The Democratic side of the race said that same governor's race going to Senator Amy Klobuchar.
2: We need a governor who is going to put Minnesotans first and not be a rubber stamp of Donald Trump.
1: South Carolina's Republican Senate primary headed for a runoff that will include Darlene Graham, sister of the late Senator Lindsey Graham.
3: I decided to answer the call to serve because South Carolina and President Trump need a leader who's tough, principled, and will fight to advance our conservative values in Washington.
1: The death toll in Columbia now well over 200 people after this week's earthquake. Thousands still missing. This is ABC News. Former Marine Robert Gilman, detained for nearly 4 years in Russia, has now been released. President Trump says it happened after he spoke with Russian President Vladimir Putin. The world's fastest racer hit another new record this week.
4: British driver Andy Green hit 406 miles per hour on Utah's Bonneville Salt Flats, a world record for a hydrogen-powered car, easily shattering the old record. His 32-foot car burned hydrogen using engines adapted from construction equipment. It comes as many look to alternative fuel sources amid rising gas prices. But hydrogen has its fair share of skeptics. One problem? Most of it is currently made from fossil fuels, so it's only as clean as its source.
1: ABC's Sophie Flay. People in Spain are rushing to buy specialized glasses to view a rare solar eclipse that'll be visible there today. 350 official viewing sites have been set up across the interior of Spain where the views will be the best. Sherry Preston, ABC News.
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5: It's 26 after. America in the Morning continues. A judge temporarily blocks the rollout of New York City's controversial surcharge on high-value second homes. Correspondent Clayton Neville explains.
6: Enforcing New York City's Pied-a- Terra tax is on pause while a lawsuit challenges the way the surcharge was put in place. The city's mayor, Zohran Mamdani, stands by that surcharge that critics say targets wealthy owners of multi-million dollar second homes.
7: You know, there are a few things more certain in New York City than death, taxes, and Randy Mastro filing a lawsuit against this administration. So we look forward to vigorously defend our city's position.
6: The mayor told reporters he's confident that the tax will hold up throughout the process in the courts.
7: And we are confident in our position. And that is a confidence coming from both the legality of the city's actions as well as the importance of a surcharge on secondary homes worth more than $5 million, a surcharge that will help fund safer streets, that will help fund stronger schools, and it will help fund the city that New Yorkers deserve.
6: Three homeowners filed suit arguing the city published a massive list without determining residency status first. This week, a judge blocked the plan from being enforced and ordered the city to remove a public property roll of about 900,000 homes that could be subject to the tax. The city says it will continue to defend the law in court. I'm Clayton Neville.
5: Russia has released a former U.S. Marine held on a disputed charge after his family said he was near death. Lisa Dwyer reports.
8: Russia has released American military veteran Robert Gilman, a former Marine who spent more than 4 years in prison on disputed charges and was said to be gravely ill and at risk of dying. Gilman, a 32-year-old teacher detained since 2022, was initially handed a 3.5-year sentence when he was convicted of beating a police officer after being taken off a train. His sentence was extended last year to 10 years after accusations of assaulting prison guards. Gilman was among at least 8 Americans who remained in Russian custody after a series of high-profile prisoner exchanges. Gilman's family has flown to Texas to be with him, including his mother, who was in Russia attempting to see him at a hospital there. I'm Lisa Dwyer.
5: America in the Morning for Wednesday, August 12th, 2026 is produced by Jeff McKay. I'm John Trout. This is Westwood One.
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0: Free FM. It's 5 till America in the Morning continues. Paramount's chief executive David Ellison floats an exit strategy related to their proposed merger with Warner Brothers Discovery, but the exit is not from the merger. The New York Times is reporting that Ellison told his senior leadership team that he would leave Hollywood and plan on pulling his company out of California if there was no progress toward resolving a lawsuit by state attorneys general seeking to block the deal. The comment to the executives highlights Ellison's increasing eagerness to get the $111 billion deal over the finish line. The idea is concerning for Hollywood, where agents, union officials, producers, and writers are located. America in the Morning continues. Tiffany Haddish faced a Georgia judge for a 4-year-old DUI charge. Entertainment reporter Kevin Carr has details.
1: Actress and comedian Tiffany Haddish has put an end to her 4-year Georgia court case ordeal. On Tuesday, via remote video, Haddish entered a guilty plea for a misdemeanor alcohol-related driving charge.
2: I would like to fuss a little bit, but in order to get out of jail here, because it's been 4 years, and I'd love to take my hair off, I'm going to go ahead and just agree.
1: 6 other charges, including improper stopping on a roadway and a parking violation, were dropped. Haddish avoided additional jail time, getting credit for time served for several hours behind bars on the night of her 2022 arrest before she posted bond. The Georgia incident started when she was observed asleep at the wheel at a traffic light outside of Atlanta. A person called 911 to report her, and she was arrested in a nearby neighborhood. Haddish was also arrested in Beverly Hills in November 2023 for suspicion of DUI. She resolved that case in February 2024, which included a plea of no contest for a vehicle code violation while the 2 misdemeanor DUI charges were dropped. The conditions of Tuesday's guilty plea in Georgia include 12 months probation and a requirement to avoid drugs and alcohol for which she will be tested. Haddish is also required to complete a substance abuse evaluation, and she told Fayette County State Court Judge Jason Thompson that she was eager to start.
2: I'm very excited about it. That's all I want to get this done so that can get done. I know it's going to change lives. I'm very excited about it.
3: I'm excited about that opportunity for you as well.
1: I'm Kevin Carr.
0: Yes, there was a movie called Snakes on a Plane, but for a high school football player in Arkansas, somehow it was a snake in his helmet. The student athlete was at football practice and had his helmet on for about an hour before he started feeling something that wasn't right. When he took off his headgear, he discovered a venomous and deadly cottonmouth snake had somehow wrapped itself inside the helmet padding. Maumelle High School athletic director Kirk Horton commented to a Little Rock TV station that athletic staff was stunned when the player brought in his helmet for inspection after warm-ups, finding the snake trapped inside. The student was not hurt. Animal control was brought in to remove the snake. The cottonmouth, the second most venomous snake in Arkansas, and tends to prefer dark enclosed spaces. And football. America in the Morning for Wednesday, August 12th, 2026 is produced by Jeff McKay. I'm John Trout. This is Westwood One.
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7: Hey, ABC News, I'm Sherry Preston. Wisconsin's governor's race looks like it'll be moderate Democrat David Crowley running against Republican Congressman Tom Tiffany. The Associated Press projecting Crowley will beat Democratic Socialist Francesca Hong for the nomination. In Minnesota, my pillow guy Mike Lindell cannot quite believe the projection that he will lose the Republican nod for governor.
8: When your favorite 3 days ago by 9 points, this is mathematically, it looks impossible.
7: South Carolina's Republican Senate primary going to a runoff later this month. President Trump confirming that he did switch planes when leaving the NATO summit in Turkey last month.
9: I go by Secret Service and the military. They wanted me to go in a different flight, a different plane, equal safety, but they wanted me to do it, so I do it. I do what they say.
7: Switch amid threats against the president from Iran. Jury selection starts today in California in a lawsuit against Meta, accusing it of hurting young people. This is ABC News. At a cost of $20 million, the Department of Homeland Security is looking to purchase electric shock gloves for U.S. Immigration and Customs Enforcement officers in the field. The gloves are described by ICE as a de-escalation device that is protecting to produce a shock that's better controlled than a taser. American Robert Gilman released from the Russian prison where he had been held for nearly 4 years. Massachusetts Democratic Senator Ed Markey.
10: Human rights should be bipartisan. Democrats and Republicans should be able to work together to say that when an American is unjustly held, that we will stand together in order to ensure that that American is released.
7: Gilman is a former Marine who was accused of kicking a Russian police officer. He grew up in Markey State and was released on humanitarian grounds as he is in poor health. North Korea performing its second ballistic missile test in less than a week, likely to protest upcoming South Korean-U.S. military drills. Sherry Preston, ABC News.
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20: 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As we get this hour started with an update on weather, we turn to meteorologist Don Watzel.
21: A pleasant and good Wednesday morning, Scotts Bluff, western Nebraska, and eastern Wyoming. Some overnight cloud cover has kept our temps a little on the mild side. Readings as of 6 a.m. still in the middle and upper 60s, with some humid conditions setting up as well. Dew points have risen over most areas into the lower and mid-60s. That is signaling a changing of the guard. Our eroding high pressure is giving way to some pretty active Pacific trough streaming in off the west coast and Pacific Northwest. That's driving in the return of a late season monsoon moisture flow that is going to make things buoyant with our daytime heating, and will also eventually set up some cooler temps with shallow air coming in off the northern Pacific. Showers and thunderstorms will develop by tonight, and something we have not had to deal with in a while, the threat for stronger or severe storms in the panhandle. Heavy rains possible with some gusty winds. Localized large hail cannot be ruled out as well. Then we'll keep it cloudy and unsettled Thursday and Friday. Heavier showers at times could take us into and through the weekend. Here's your weather forecast from the Platte Valley Bank Weather Center. For today, we'll have some sunny skies, then returning cloud cover late this afternoon. Highs lower 90s and lows tonight upper 50s, low 60s. Scattered showers and thunderstorms tonight. Cannot rule out a few stronger or even severe storms with heavy rains. For Thursday and Friday, we'll have highs upper 70s to low 80s tomorrow, then low to mid 80s Friday. Lows upper 50s, showers and storms both days. Meteorologist Don Watzel on KNEB.
20: Might have been warmer in a few spots, but officially we had 101 degrees for a high temperature in Scottsbluff yesterday. 60 was the overnight low. Today's average high is 90 degrees with an average low of 59. Our record high, 100 degrees, that was back in 1928, and a record low in Scottsbluff, 42 degrees, set in 2004. Sunrise this morning was at 6 o'clock straight up and will be setting at 7:59 this evening. And as we check conditions around the region this morning, we are seeing clear to partly cloudy skies. Alliance is at 63 degrees, 62 in Chadron, Ogallala with 68, Sydney has 63, 60 in Kimball, Pine Bluffs now at 66, also 66 in Cheyenne, 67 degrees in Torrington, and here in Scottsbluff at Western Nebraska Regional Airport, a temperature of 64 degrees, the dew point at 62 with 93% relative humidity, winds pretty much calm, and our barometer steady, 29.94 inches. Again, 64 degrees at the airport right now. We have 66 at our studios at KNEB. We're at 9 past 6 on this Wednesday morning and set for an update on news on Daybreak. The Scottsbluff County Attorney's Office is seeking to put away a North Platte man caught with more than 5 ounces of methamphetamine for at least a decade. In June, troopers arrested 40-year-old Clarence Allspaw during a traffic stop near the Wildcat Hills on Highway 71. He was charged with a variety of crimes, including a Class 1B felony of possession of methamphetamine, more than 140 grams. However, with prior felony convictions, including burglary and assault, the county is now seeking the habitual criminal enhancement, which would carry a mandatory minimum of at least 10 years in prison. A pretrial hearing in the case is set for September 16th. The process of finding and selecting a new baseball franchise to play in Gehring's Oregon Trail Park Stadium in 2027 will move quickly, with local officials hoping at least the selection process will be completed by the end of the month. The Gehring City Council on Monday voted unanimously to send the issue to the Recreation Committee, which will ultimately make a recommendation to the council on awarding a contract that would be considered at the council's August 24th meeting. With three individuals or organizations expressing an interest, and two saying their proposals are already in the mail, City Administrator Pat Heath said there was a common theme among their interest in the community.
2: I think they all felt that they knew that the team had great success in the late, 18, 19, and 20, and they felt they could bring that success back. And they felt that Gehring's a great community, sports, baseball, and so they were excited to be able to put in a bid to locate a team here.
20: A committee of three staffers and two council members will review the submissions due by this Friday and provide their recommendation to the Recreation Committee. Heath agreed with the assertion that it's a short, very tight timeline, but that's out of necessity for all parties involved, including a new team that will need to hire a coach, staff, and start recruiting players. A new tire shop opened its doors in Scotts Bluff yesterday. Les Schwab Tires, located on West 36th Street by Chili's, is now open for business, marking the company's fifth Nebraska location, with a sixth on the way in Sydney this fall. The 10,000-square-foot store offers tire service, alignments, oil changes, and more, with seven interior service bays. Store manager Rick Clark says the company's 70-year reputation for customer care is what makes it stand out. Les Schwab also plans to give back locally through its Tires for Purpose program, providing free tires to nonprofit vehicles in the community. A 36-year-old Scotts Bluff man is being held on a $250,000 bond after police found drugs and a stolen firearm in his apartment. Scotts Bluff officers served a search warrant on Alfredo Gomez late last month on East Overland. During the execution, they found roughly 20 grams of methamphetamine, 5 grams of psilocybin mushrooms, and a stolen 9mm handgun. Charges include possession of methamphetamine, 10 to 27 grams, possession of a firearm by a prohibited person, and possession of a stolen firearm. He's scheduled to be back in court in Scottsbluff County Court on tomorrow, actually, for his preliminary hearing. Check out our Rural Radio Scottsbluff app presented by Regional West. 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With a first look at news on Daybreak for this Wednesday morning, I'm Dave Strang.
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5: 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I'm Alex McAvico with today's agriculture news. Nebraska Extension is working to bring crop scouting information beyond traditional field days. Steve White has more this morning on a social media effort called Scout Nebraska, hosting a virtual field day.
6: Kids are going back to school. There's irrigation to watch and chores to do. Knowing that, Extension educators say they're looking for new ways to reach growers as they use Facebook, X, and YouTube to share timely updates on disease and insect pressure from fields across the state. Talon Muse says the goal is to give growers live, up-to-date information wherever they are.
7: So the Scout Nebraska project is really just our way to provide like live, the most up-to-date feedback for growers that we can.
6: Throughout the summer, Extension specialists have hosted regular live streams and posted short-form videos. Wednesday marks the first ever virtual field day from the Scout Nebraska team. Educators are checking in from different regions to show what they're finding in corn, soybeans, alfalfa, sorghum, and other crops. Dylan Mangel said the format is designed to be convenient.
8: Yeah, we want to meet the growers where they are, however works best for them.
6: To follow along, look up Scout Nebraska. That's the channel name on YouTube. And follow Scout Nebraska as a hashtag on your favorite social media platform.
5: Thanks, Steve. Getting that kicking off today. Your next avocado could cost more if a security standoff in Mexico continues. The U.S. has suspended required inspections of avocado from a Mexican state after an unspecified threat to American interests. Without those inspections, avocado shipments to the U.S. are effectively on hold. It matters because more than 80% of the avocados Americans eat come from Mexico. From the Nebraska Soybean Board Studios, I'm Alex McAvica.
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5: The Nebraska Cattlemen Beef Pit is getting ready to fire up the grills at the Nebraska State Fair, but the sandwiches they're serving do more than just feed hungry fairgoers. The beef pit is run with the help of about 400 volunteers over the 10 days of the fair, with groups from across the state giving their time to serve up favorites like the prime rib, roast beef, and burnt end sandwiches. Nebraska Cattlemen's Matthew Melcher says the proceeds go right back into the industry through their scholarships.
14: The money that we are able to make off of the sandwiches that we sell, that all goes back into the Nebraska Cattlemen Foundation, which provides scholarships for students here in the state and going to the University of Nebraska. The beef pit within our foundation has four separate scholarships that are all endowed by some of the money we are able to make. And then the extra proceeds that don't go into those scholarship funds go back then into our general scholarship fund.
5: Melcher says the foundation awarded nearly $105,000 in scholarships for the upcoming school year, helping support the next generation of beef producers and agriculture leaders. Also in beef news this morning, a technology using extreme pressure instead of heat could give meat processors another tool to improve food safety and reduce waste. High pressure processing, or HPP, uses cold water pressure of up to 87,000 pounds per square inch to kill harmful bacteria and slow spoilage without adding heat or preservatives. For meat processors, researchers are studying HPP to control pathogens like listeria, extend refrigerated shelf life, and potentially recover value from products like dark cutting beef that would otherwise sell for less. Researchers at the University of Nebraska-Lincoln are among those studying the future.
15: Nebraska Extension Almanac.
16: A lot of farm owners have built their operation over decades by putting all of their resources, including finances for retirement, back into the farm. This makes the thought of actually retiring almost financially impossible. On today's Almanac, Extension Ag economist Jessica Grosskopf covers the difficult topic of farm owner retirement and future owner success.
17: I do think this financial concern regarding retirement is something that really needs to be addressed as we talk about, okay, if I have someone coming back in the business and I need to step back, what am I going to do in those sunset years? And frankly, how am I going to afford to live? We cannot make one generation destitute to bring in another. And that goes both ways, right? We can't make the incoming generation live a difficult life so that the older generation can have a comfortable life. We have to make sure that they have a comfortable level of living support for both generations or all generations that come and live and work in the farming and ranching business. And this is a huge challenge as we talk about this transition process. Is this business has to be able to support multiple family units. And we have to do that in a way that everybody has a livable wage and a livable standard of living. Now, does that mean that the farm or the ranch business has to provide the full standard of living? Not necessarily, but we do have to know that everyone has the means to have a reasonable lifestyle. Okay. The other one that jumps out to me here as we get deeper into the list is that 55% of farmers and ranchers in the survey said that they do not have a successor coming back into the business. 55% do not have someone coming back into the business. So again, as we think about this process, it's difficult to retire from the business when you don't know who that successor is going to be, who's really going to be the next manager of this business. I think this is extraordinarily important and part of why Nebraska Extension has the Nebraska Land Link program. The Land Link program is a program specifically for farmers and ranchers who do not have someone coming back into their business. What the program does is it matches existing farmers and ranchers with new and beginning producers to help them get started. So how do we know? How do we know if we're ready to kind of step back without stepping away? How do we know that we're ready to slow down a little bit and let someone else come into our business? And this requires actual planning. And I like to see you do that planning with a certified financial planner, a CFP, or a financial advisor that has agricultural knowledge and an agricultural background. I'm not going to go through all of the questions, but these are the kinds of questions that you need to discuss with them and things you're going to need answers to before you walk into a meeting with a financial advisor. I think these are the questions that don't get enough attention by financial advisors, especially when they're working with farm and ranch families.
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20: Chris Cattrall with you as we check sports this morning here on KNEB. I've been able to make plenty of stops in town the first couple of days of the week to talk with local coaches, with fall camps, of course, underway. Yesterday morning over at the Gehring Middle School, Gehring football practice, and head coach Danny O'Boyle talked about a big old competition that's underway to replace Reese Knight as their starting quarterback.
21: We've got four guys that'll probably take snaps. We've got Jacoby Elliott, who's a senior, Hunter Fankhauser is a junior, Riley Rogers is a sophomore, and Jack Judy's a freshman. All four of those guys we feel like are capable of playing the position, so it's something we're evaluating right now. Like I mentioned, all four guys are taking reps during practice, and I expect it to be a tight competition over these next couple of weeks.
20: Coach O'Boyle saying both of the younger kids he mentioned, Judy and Rogers, really project well long term as just good high school athletes. We'll see how this competition plays out. For Gehring, they'll open at home against Torrington on Friday the 28th. Full plate loaded up for us at Gehring this afternoon with Fall Sports Media Day, able to catch up with more coaches and players there. 2 days ago, a quick visit with Scotts Bluff boys tennis coach Darren Emmerich on the type of team he's got to begin the year.
22: Well, actually, it looks like a pretty exciting season. We have a lot of kids coming back that will be seniors this year. They're a group that I thought had a lot of potential as freshmen, and I've been waiting for this year to get here. But at the same time, we have the biggest turnout we have for the team, too. We run a no-cut tennis team, so everybody's on the team. So a lot of challenges. Four courts, maybe 30 to 40 players, but I think it's going to be a great season.
20: 38 boys out for tennis at Scotts Bluff, the biggest team they've had under Coach Darren Emmerich. Also yesterday, visited with WNCC men's soccer coach Isaiah Ingram. His team scrimmaged on Monday. You'll hear some preseason thoughts from Coach Ingram on Cougar men's soccer later today here at the desk. The Cougar women's soccer team scrimmaging today, and then both teams will open their seasons at home next Friday against Northwest College. Let's get you the latest update on Husker football with Sean Callahan.
23: Nebraska got through their sixth fall camp practice on Tuesday as we heard from defensive coordinator Rob Orich on just where things are at with his system.
0: You know, obviously right now we're through about 6 days of install. One thing I've been really pleased with is we're not always focused on rather the outcome of the play, but our process of playing technique, executing the defense, really all 11 guys kind of live in that. What can they improve? What can they improve?
23: And as for the move to the 4-2-5, one of the players who should have a key role is Vincent Shavers, and he likes what he has seen from the scheme.
2: I like the defense we've been running. I like how the defense is just not even like as a whole unit. I like how we just playing as one. Like, everybody flying to the ball. We playing physical and violence. Everybody communicating. We all on the same page. So I like how the scheme working, and I feel like it's going to be a great, we're going to have a great defense.
20: Big Red in full pads again today. They'll get tomorrow off. NU defensive back Donovan Jones was honored yesterday, named to the Warfel Trophy Watch list. Jones, a returning starter in the Nebraska defensive backfield. He played in all 13 games a year ago, including 11 starts as a redshirt freshman. Jones totaled 59 tackles. He had 1.5 tackles for loss and tied for the team lead with 5 pass breakups. Rockies last night on the road at Arizona. A pair of homers in the first inning for the D-backs off Tomoyuki Sagano. All the runs for Arizona. Rockies tied it in the sixth. Now top 7.
3: 1-0 to Moniak, and it's in the air, left field, down the line. Goodman's getting ready to tag. Nupar makes the catch. Here comes Goodman to the plate. The throw to the plate is cut off. Hunter Goodman scores. The Rockies lead 3-2. Mickey Moniak with the sacrifice fly.
20: Zach Goodman on the Rockies radio network. Rocks would hold that lead and win it 3-2. Sagano, 6 innings for the win. Jordan Romano, 11th save. Kyle Karros tied it in the 6th inning with a 2-run homer. Rubber game of the set today. We'll have the broadcast on KOLT at 1 o'clock. First pitch at 1:40. And in Denver this year for the Broncos, they're among the hunted as one of the top favorites in the AFC to reach the Super Bowl. Head coach Sean Payton has said this looks like it'll be a player-led team, and quarterback Bo Nix echoed that sentiment.
7: I think it's because we got so many guys that have been here for a while. We've built a team around the same guys, and we brought people back. So I think that's really important. They're hearing from the same voices, and we've got a great mix of young guys mixed with veteran guys. So right now it's just, you know, it's a player-led team, but we have great coaches. We have great coordinators.
20: Broncos, a consensus pick to win the AFC West. They'll play their preseason opener on Friday night on the road against the Atlanta Falcons. Broadcast here on KNEB Friday starts at 3 o'clock, kickoff at 5. That's the latest this hour from the Sports Desk. I'm Chris Cottrell.
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0: 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I'm Dave Strang, your host on 960 AM and 100.3 FM. As we get an update on weather, we turn to meteorologist Don Watzel.
1: A pleasant and good Wednesday morning, Scotts Bluff, western Nebraska, and eastern Wyoming. Some overnight cloud cover has kept our temps a little on the mild side. Readings as of 6 a.m. still in the middle and upper 60s, with some humid conditions setting up as well. Dew points have risen over most areas into the lower mid-60s. That is signaling a changing of the guard. Our eroding high pressure is giving way to some pretty active Pacific trough streaming in off the west coast and Pacific Northwest. That's driving in the return of a late-season monsoon moisture flow that is going to make things buoyant with our daytime heating and will also eventually set up some cooler temps with shallow air coming in off the northern Pacific. Showers and thunderstorms will develop by tonight, and something we have not had to deal with in a while, the threat for stronger or severe storms in the panhandle. Heavy rains possible with some gusty winds. Localized large hail cannot be ruled out as well. Then we'll keep it cloudy and unsettled Thursday and Friday. Heavier showers at times could take us into and through the weekend. Here's your weather forecast from the Platte Valley Bank Weather Center. For today, we'll have some sunny skies, then returning cloud cover late this afternoon. Highs lower 90s and lows tonight upper 50s, low 60s. Scattered showers and thunderstorms tonight. Cannot rule out a few stronger or even severe storms with heavy rains. For Thursday and Friday, we'll have highs upper 70s to low 80s tomorrow, then low to mid 80s Friday. Lows upper 50s, showers and storms both days. Meteorologist Don Watzel on KNEB.
0: Partly to mostly cloudy skies around the region this morning. At our Scottsbluff studios right now, we have 65 degrees at KNEB. 6:36 as Daybreak continues on this Wednesday morning with an update on news. Local businesses showed off their creativity for this year's Old West Balloon Fest Adopt a Pilot window decorating contest, and organizers say it was the biggest turnout yet, with 29 businesses competing and all 58 pilots adopted. Judges from neighboring communities visited each business, scoring them on creativity, theme, and presentation. Security First Bank took top honors for Best Patriotic Theme, Gehring Bakery won Best Business Spirit, and Home Instead earned Best New Window. Shelby Lynn Floral Design claimed the award for Best Creativity and Use of Objects. But the night's biggest honor, the High Flyer Award for Best Overall Design, went to Bumper to Bumper, who also won a hot air balloon ride as a grand prize. Organizers say the contest is a fun way for local businesses to connect with visiting pilots and show off Scottsbluff County's community spirit. Due to high sales, the estimated jackpot amount for tonight's Powerball drawing has increased to $1 billion, or $433.1 million, with the cash option selected. There's been 43 consecutive Powerball drawings since May 4th without a jackpot winner. Lottery officials remind you to please play responsibly. The process of finding and selecting a new baseball club to play in Gehring's Oregon Trail Park Stadium next year will move quickly, with local officials hoping at least the selection process will be completed by the end of this month. The Gehring City Council on Monday voted unanimously to send the issue to the Recreation Committee, which will ultimately make a recommendation to the council on awarding a contract that would be considered at the council's August 24th meeting. City Administrator Pat Heath said a committee of three staffers and two council members will review the submissions due by this Friday and provide their recommendation to the Recreation Committee, which he said was tight but needed to be that way.
2: We've had some discussions with two of the three, and they all felt that you have to have something done by the end of August or before September, just for the fact that they start hiring coaches, and then their next step is probably looking at players and then scheduling. So, and there's a lot of work to do to get a team started, so they need a good 6 to 8 months probably to get things in place.
0: Heath said two of the three interested parties had indicated their proposals were already in the mail, and he was hoping to get a third with a plan to interview all of them before the council makes a decision. Once a successful bid has been awarded, the work on a contract will begin and could be expected to move nearly as fast as the selection process. The Scottsbluff County Attorney's Office is seeking to put away a North Platte man caught with more than 5 ounces of methamphetamine for at least a decade. In June, troopers arrested 40-year-old Clarence Allspaw during a traffic stop near the Wildcat Hills on Highway 71. He was charged with a variety of crimes, including the Class 1B felony charge of possession of methamphetamine more than 140 grams. However, with prior felony convictions, including burglary and assault, the county is now seeking the habitual criminal enhancement, which would carry a mandatory minimum of at least 10 years in prison. A pretrial hearing in the case is set for September 16th. Football season is kicking off early in Scottsbluff with a free community tailgate this Saturday. T-Mobile is bringing its Friday night 5G lights tailgate to town from 11 a.m. to 2 p.m. at its Avenue I location. The free event features local football players, cheerleaders, and band members, plus games, giveaways, a food truck, and a live cozy remote. There is even a Gronk augmented reality experience and a chance to win a signed Rob Gronkowski football and mini helmet. The event also supports Friday Night 5G Lights, a nationwide competition offering small-town schools a shot at more than $8.4 million in prizes, including a $1 million football field makeover. 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
4: 52-34. It's Ag on the Go with Farm Bureau, highlighting the Nebraska Farm Bureau and the work to serve Nebraska farm and ranch families and rural communities. On this week's program, we're visiting with the president of Nebraska Farm Bureau, Mark McCarg, as he is just back here a couple of weeks ago, traveled with the governor on the trade mission to Japan and the Philippines. First of all, just your thoughts. When the governor plans these things, why has Nebraska Farm Bureau decided it's important to be involved in trade missions like that?
5: Yeah, Chad, you know, it's not something that we take lightly. And quite frankly, if I was being honest with you, I was not looking forward necessarily to a whirlwind week, traveling, you know, almost 30 some hours by the time you leave your house to get someplace. But it's so important that we get a sense of what the market is out there. It's really important as we talk to a number of entities on this trip. I really get to talk as Farm Bureau president. I get to talk representing farmers, and the fact that I'm a farmer as well, I get to help tell a story. You know, I'm not making a deal like some of the folks that were on the trip, but the story is so important to tell about the producers, how we grow our products, and so that's kind of my involvement and why Farm Bureau is involved in these trips.
4: Sure. Mark, can you tell me what was the focus for this particular mission in going through Japan and down in the Philippines? Was there a special effort, special discussions that took place?
5: Yeah, there were. Japan is just a great customer. And so some of that's just touching base with the meat importers, making sure that they know that Nebraska products are good products, and we'd be happy to still work with them. So a little bit of that in Japan, just because relationally, you have to work on those relationships, and it's no different than our relationships here. You have to touch base. I would say in general, the emphasis was, though, on ethanol. We had a lot of ethanol discussions, especially in the Philippines. They have a 10% mandate in their fuel for ethanol, possibly looking at raising that up. They're a growing population, a young population. They're burning more gas. They're driving more places. And so I would say, if I would boil it down, that was probably the biggest emphasis.
4: Okay. All right. Mark, thank you so much for your perspective. Again, we're visiting with Mark McCarg, president of Nebraska Farm Bureau, representing farmers, and again, traveling with Governor Jim Pillen as he made a trade mission to Japan and the Philippines at the end of July. Help strengthen the rural voice. Go to nefb.org to learn more about these topics and the value and benefits of membership. That's Ag on the Go with Farm Bureau. I'm Chad Moyer.
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10: Ogallala Livestock special stock cow and cow-calf pair sale with a regular sale this Wednesday, August 12th, starting at 9 a.m. on Way Up Cows, Bulls, and Heiferettes. At 1 p.m., we'll sell stock cows with pairs to follow. In the stock cow division, the Bar None Ranch, 180 Angus and Black Whiteface 3-year-old stock cows, bred to TD Angus and Baldridge Angus Bulls, due September 1st for 60 days. Here's the Teague family, 120 head of Angus Black Whiteface and a few red stock cows. They'll be 3 to 5-year-olds, bred to Angus Bulls, due September 1st for 60 days. The 50 Ranch, 55 head of Angus 3-year-old to short-term cows, bred to Black Semi-Angus Bulls, due September 10th. 5P Ranch, 12 head of Angus stock cows and heifers. They'll be first calf to solid mouth. Bred to Stockman Source Bulls, due August 15th for 60 days. Little Brule Ranch, 10 head of red white-faced 3-year-olds. Bred to Peeper Red Angus Bulls, due September 1st, 60 days. Blooming Camp Livestock, 6 head of Angus solid mouth to short solid cows. Bred to black-hided bulls, calving now for 60 days. In the pair division, the Graham and White Ranch, 41 head of Hereford stock cows with calves at side. They'll be solid mouth to short term. All this and many more valued consignments this Wednesday, August 12th at Ogallala Livestock. Special stock cow and cow calf pairs.
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4: 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Yesterday's farm markets highlighted by double-digit losses brought on by liquidation, positioning ahead of the WASDE report today, and favorable crop weather. Today's crop production report expected to adjust EU corn production due to dryness and Ukraine's corn exports due to grain shipping interruptions. U.S. ending stocks may lean a little bearish. Soybean yield and ending stocks may lean neutral to friendly. Wheat prices might get a boost from U.S. and global supplies tightening. Separately, the EIA will release its weekly petroleum status report, updated ethanol production, and of course we get the World Ag Supply and Demand estimates and the crop production reports. They'll come out at 11 o'clock Central Time. China did buy 136,000 metric tons of U.S. soybeans yesterday for delivery in the 26-27 marketing year. Crude oil is trading just below $90 a barrel. Uncertainty in reopening the Strait of Hormuz rises again. No change in crop weather
7: weather outlook for the Midwest in the middle of August. Plenty of moisture on the way. Overnight in crude oil, September crude oil is down 9 cents at 83.11. Here are the grains this morning. September corn 5.5 higher, 4.42 1/4. December up 5 1/4 at 4.65 3/4. September soybeans are up 6 3/4 at 11.58 1/4. November is up 6.5 at 11.75 1/4. September bean oil is holding steady. September soybean meal 2.80 a ton higher. September Kansas City wheat is 27 3/4 higher, 7.27. December is up 26.5 at 7.42 1/2. 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
12: Most of the fresh cut flowers you buy don't come from the United States, but one Nebraska farm is working to change that. We take you to Creek's Bend Family Farm near Overton, where flowers are blooming even in the dead of winter.
13: Cut flowers are an important part of our lives, and most people are unaware that 80 to 90% of cut flowers at peak U.S. production, we import in nearly all cut flowers into this country.
12: That's owner Cassidy Thompson, who says the farm ships flowers coast to coast, even during the winter, supplying floral shops throughout Nebraska and wholesalers across the country.
13: Because we grow them here domestically, we can grow anything. We're not worried about can it be put in a box. And so it really gives you an opportunity to see flowers you would never see any other place.
12: See the work of Creek's Bend Family Farm just outside of Overton in our Specialty Crop Series. Funding made possible by the Specialty Crop Block Grant Program. I'm Alex Makavica, back with you on the Rural Radio Network. Good morning. The Nebraska State Fair is just around the corner, and the Nebraska Cattleman is gearing up for the Beef Pit. It all goes to a good cause. Matthew Melcher is Director of State Government Affairs.
14: We'll have our prime rib sandwich again. I know that's a classic that tons of folks love to come out and get. We generally have some pretty popular folks around the state. I think the governor tries to make it a point to stop by. Some of our elected folks in Washington during their August recess try to come by and get one of those sandwiches. We will also have the roast beef sandwich back again. And then last year was the first year we had served our burnt-in sandwich and seemed to be pretty popular. So we think we're going to bring it back again this year.
12: Various groups pitch in to take shifts, and Melcher says it all goes back to the future of Nebraska's cattle industry.
14: Yeah, so we are most of the time able, and I think still are able to keep our item price generally.

0: there. The money that we are able to make off of the sandwiches that we sell, that all goes back into the Nebraska Cattlemen Foundation, which provides scholarships for students here in the state and going to the University of Nebraska. The Beef Pit within our foundation has four separate scholarships that are all endowed by some of the money we are able to make. And then the extra proceeds that don't go into those scholarship funds go back then into our general scholarship fund, which was able to give out this for this upcoming school year, just under $105,000 in scholarships. So it all goes back to the students and to that next generation of beef producers and Nebraskans.
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8: On the way back to St. Louis in 1806, Lewis and Clark split their group to explore more ground in present-day Montana. Clark's group took the southern route through the state. On July 19th, Clark and the men found cottonwood trees and began to dig them out to make canoes to go downstream. A few days later, Clark and the others used the canoes to head down the Yellowstone.
11: They arrived here at Pompey's Pillar. He says, I

0: arrive at this remarkable rock. And so he stops here, climbs up on top, looks around, gets a good lay of the land, sees the valley filled with buffalo and elk and deer and bighorn sheep and all kinds of critters, and he's really impressed with what he sees. Climbs halfway down and he sees where the Indians had carved petroglyphs and painted pictographs on the rocks. And so he carves his name there, W. Clark, July 25th, 1806.
1: Ron Garrison shares the story from Pompey's Pillar National Monument. Ron says today that signature carries even greater importance.
0: It's the only remaining physical evidence on site of the whole Lewis and Clark expedition. Clark carved his name everywhere, all up and down the trail from St. Louis out to the west coast of Fort Clatsop and back. Unfortunately, it was on trees.
1: They continued downriver, shot a few buffalo, and stretched their hides over a frame made from willow trees. By the 28th of July, they had bull boats ready to float. The hides they used weren't tanned and still smelled of fresh buffalo meat. That odor wasn't pleasant for the men, and it caused one other challenge.
0: There's grizzly bear all up and down this river, and so the bears are constantly swimming out after them, and they had to shoot the bears to keep them from crawling in the boats with them and getting them.
1: By September 23rd, the group was back in St. Louis, completing an amazing mission in the early years of this nation. Traveling the countryside at Pompey's Pillar, Montana, I'm Andrew McCray.
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4: Most of the sleepy people who start the day with a hot cup of coffee don't think much about how it's made. 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The reason? Back then, coffee filters didn't exist. Folks used cloth bags to brew the stuff, and cleaning them was a real chore. One day she got so fed up with the mess, she grabbed a sheet of blotting paper from her son's school book. Sticking it in the coffee pot, she found the paper held the loose coffee in place and made it a cinch to clean up later. Perhaps you know Mrs. Bentz by her first name, Melita. Nowadays, everybody uses coffee filters. The leading brand is named after Melita Bentz. With the Success Journal, I'm Chris Whitting.
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8: ABC News, I'm Sherry Preston. Ahead of Tuesday's primary in Wisconsin, polls showed Democratic Socialist Francesca Hong leading in the Democratic side of the governor's race, but the Associated Press is now projecting that moderate David Crowley will win the nod. In South Carolina, meantime,
9: Darlene Graham, the sister of the late Senator Lindsey Graham, failed to win more than 50% of the vote in the Republican primary to replace her brother on the November ballot, despite the complete and total support of the president.
10: I've been accused of not being a politician. Guilty as charged.
9: ABC News now projecting Graham will advance to a runoff against Republican Congressman Ralph Norman.
8: That's ABC's Jay O'Brien. Well, over 200 people killed in the earthquake in Colombia. Search teams still looking for thousands who are reported missing. A total eclipse of the sun set to darken the skies over Iceland this afternoon and then head to Europe. The east coast of the U.S. should get a bit of dimming from the eclipse. This is ABC News. A woman and four children all found dead in a Winfield, Kansas home. Also dead, the gunman, says Police Chief Robbie Long.
11: The decision was made to attempt to breach the front door just to see if they could see inside what was occurring. Immediately, the door was breached and officers called for assistance and medical. There inside, they located six individuals deceased.
8: The suspected shooter, the husband and father of the woman and the children. New inflation numbers coming out from the government today, and most experts expect we will see what you probably already know. Everything costs more.
12: Prices are still going in the wrong direction. Inflation is expected to go up at an annual rate of 3.4%. What does that mean? Prices are 3.4% higher compared to the same time last year. And that is about where we were the month before, but it is still above where you want to see in a healthy economy, which is typically closer to a 2% rate.
8: ABC's Elizabeth Schulze. I'm Sherry Preston, ABC News.
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17: 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As we get this hour rolling with an update on weather, we turn to meteorologist Don Watzel.
7: A pleasant and good Wednesday morning, Scottsbluff, western Nebraska, and eastern Wyoming. Some overnight cloud cover has kept our temps a little on the mild side. Readings as of 6 a.m. still in the middle and upper 60s, with some humid conditions setting up as well. Dew points have risen over most areas into the lower and mid-60s. That is signaling a changing of the guard. Our eroding high pressure is giving way to some pretty active Pacific trough streaming in off the west coast and Pacific Northwest. That's driving in the return of a late season monsoon moisture flow that is going to make things buoyant with our daytime heating, and will also eventually set up some cooler temps with shallow air coming in off the northern Pacific. Showers and thunderstorms will develop by tonight, and something we have not had to deal with in a while, the threat for stronger or severe storms in the panhandle. Heavy rains possible with some gusty winds. Localized large hail cannot be ruled out as well. Then we'll keep it cloudy and unsettled Thursday and Friday. Heavier showers at times could take us into and through the weekend. Here's your weather forecast from the Platte Valley Bank Weather Center. For today, we'll have some sunny skies, then returning cloud cover late this afternoon. Highs lower 90s and lows tonight upper 50s, low 60s. Scattered showers and thunderstorms tonight. Cannot rule out a few stronger or even severe storms with heavy rains. For Thursday and Friday, we'll have highs upper 70s to low 80s tomorrow, then low to mid 80s Friday. Lows upper 50s, showers and storms both days. Meteorologist Don Watzel on KNEB.
17: We had 101 degrees for a high temperature in Scottsbluff yesterday. The overnight low was 60. Today's average high is 90 degrees with an average low of 59. The record high for today in Scottsbluff, 100 degrees. That was back in 1928. The record low of 42 degrees was set in 2004. Sunrise this morning was at 6 o'clock straight up. It'll be setting at 7:59 this evening. And as we check conditions around the region at this hour, we are seeing partly cloudy skies. Alliance at 65 degrees, also 65 in Chadron. Ogallala with 68, 67 in Sydney. Kimball has 63, 62 degrees at Pine Bluff, 68 in Cheyenne. Torrington at 67 degrees, and here in Scottsbluff at Western Nebraska Regional Airport, a temperature of 67 degrees, the dew point at 65, 93% relative humidity, with an east breeze right now at about 5 to 10 miles per hour, and a rising barometer, 29.98 inches, and again, 67 degrees at the airport right now. We are also at 67 at our studios here at KNEB. Coming up on 9 past 7 o'clock, and we're set for an update on news. In for News Director Scott Miller this morning, I'm Dave Strang. Local businesses showed off their creativity for this year's Old West Balloon Fest Adopt-A-Pilot window decorating contest, and organizers say it was the biggest turnout yet, with 29 businesses competing and all 58 pilots adopted. Judges from neighboring communities visited each business, scoring them on creativity, theme, and presentation. Security First Bank took top honors for Best Patriotic Theme. 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Shelby Lynn Floral Design claimed the award for Best Creativity and Use of Objects. But the night's biggest honor, the High Flyer Award for Best Overall Design, went to Bumper to Bumper, who also won a hot air balloon ride as a grand prize. Organizers say the contest is a fun way for local businesses to connect with visiting pilots and show off Scottsbluff County's community spirit. Due to high sales, the estimated jackpot amount for tonight's Powerball drawing has increased to $1 billion, or $433.1 million with the cash option selected. There have been 43 consecutive Powerball drawings since May 4th without a jackpot winner. Lottery officials remind you to please play responsibly. The process of finding and selecting a new baseball club to play in Gehring's Oregon Trail Park Stadium next year will move quickly, with local officials hoping at least the selection process will be completed by the end of this month. The Gehring City Council Monday voted unanimously to send the issue to the Recreation Committee, which will ultimately make a recommendation to the council on awarding a contract that would be considered at the council's August 24th meeting. City Administrator Pat Heath said a committee of three staffers and two council members will review the submissions due by this Friday and provide their recommendation to the Recreation Committee, which he said was tight but needed to be that way.
18: We've had some discussions with two of the three, and they all felt that you have to have something done by the end of August or before September, just for the fact that they start hiring coaches, and then their next step is probably looking at players and then scheduling. So, and there's a lot of work to do to get a team started, so they need a good 6 to 8 months probably to get things in place.
17: Heath said two of the three interested parties had indicated their proposals were already in the mail, and he was hoping to get a third, with a plan to interview all of them before the council makes a decision. Once a successful bid has been awarded, the work on a contract will begin and could be expected to move nearly as fast as the selection process. The Scottsbluff County Attorney's Office is seeking to put away a North Platte man caught with more than 5 ounces of methamphetamine for at least a decade. In June, troopers arrested 40-year-old Clarence Allspaugh during a traffic stop near the Wildcat Hills on Highway 71. He was charged with a variety of crimes, including a Class 1B felony charge of possession of methamphetamine more than 140 grams. However, with prior felony convictions, including burglary and assault, the county is now seeking the habitual criminal enhancement, which would carry a mandatory minimum of at least 10 years in prison. A pretrial hearing in the case is set for September 16th. Football season is kicking off early in Scottsbluff with a free community tailgate this Saturday. T-Mobile is bringing its Friday night 5G lights tailgate to town from 11 a.m. to 2 p.m. That'll be at their Avenue I location. The free event features local football players, cheerleaders, and band members, plus games, giveaways, a food truck, and a live cozy remote. There's even a Gronk augmented reality experience and a chance to win a signed Rob Gronkowski football and mini helmet. The event also supports Friday night's 5G Lights, a nationwide competition, offering small-town schools a shot at more than $8.4 million in prizes, including a $1 million football field makeover. 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
25: Good morning. Yeah, so Kansas City wheat is leading the ag markets higher.
0: We're up about 20 cents. The rest are being, you know, kind of dragged behind it. Ukraine attacked a key Russian grain export overnight. You know, the drone attack damaged 3 grain exports terminals at this port. And we're still awaiting for the damage to be assessed, but the market's certainly reacting to it. The Russian port, known as Nova, can export about 25 million metric tons of grain, mostly wheat, corn, and barley. But the attack, it could cut export capacity up to half, could be considerably less. We'll find out in the coming weeks. But the speculations Russia could retaliate by attacking the grain export facilities, Odessa would be the equivalent. So that's got the wheat market on edge right now. Today's the day where USDA makes their first yield estimate for corn and soybeans, and it's not purely based on statistics. USDA does take into account surveys and satellite data in the August WASDE. Analysts are looking for a 182.4 corn yield, 52.9 soybeans. We'll see what they come of it. I wouldn't be surprised if soybeans stay the same, but they lower corn a little bit, you know, just based on the latest ratings. Dry conditions are still from basically Texas through Oklahoma into the northern part of Kansas, Nebraska, South Dakota, North Dakota. Europe is still experiencing, I think it's 5th summer heat wave. Temperatures are triple digits in France and Spain. So there's a lot going on, but the big event today is the WASDE.
24: Thank you, Craig. That is Craig Turner with StoneX Financial here on the Rural Radio Network.
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24: 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It's time now for our livestock comments this morning from Jerry Stoll with Country Futures in Frankfort, Kansas. Good morning, Jerry.
4: Good morning. Currently, S&P futures are up 37. The dollar index, 99.57, down 14. Dow futures at this moment indicating up 164. Crude oil, 83.02, down 17. Last night's lean hog index was posted at 96.41, up 32, and that pork cutout value last night fell 33 to 101.48. Kind of pulled back in the hogs yesterday after a couple days up here, and we'll call futures mixed when we open at 8:30. Cattle complex, the latest feeder index, 354.22, down 176. Beef cutout value last night lost 11 to 371.31. Be nice to stay above this 370 and hopefully try to get some traction and further gains here into Labor Day. That's kind of the norm here. That's what we need to see happen. What little trade has taken place so far this week, not enough for a trend. What we saw in Nebraska earlier there Monday afternoon was 649 headed 235, which would be steady. Futures pullback yesterday, really not a lot was accomplished yesterday. It was kind of a know-nothing day in cash and futures, and we'll call futures mixed here this morning.
24: Thank you, Jerry. That is Jerry Stoll with Country Futures in Frankfort, Kansas. You can contact them at 800-292-4038. Do remember that trading of futures and options does involve a substantial risk of loss and may not be suitable for all investors. Consider these risks before investing. I'm Lacey Shipping. 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
10: The University of Nebraska-Lincoln's Goodmanson Sandhills Laboratory will host its annual open house Wednesday, August 19th, near Whitman. 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
11: Yeah, the Goodmanson Sandhills Lab open house is on August 19th. We're going to be talking about a number of different topics. We're focusing a lot on the research updates that are happening there. 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
10: The Goodmanson Sandhills Laboratory open house and lunch are free, and participants are asked to RSVP by Friday, August 14th to ensure an accurate meal count. 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
3: Chris Cattrall with you as we check sports this morning here on KNEB. I've been able to make plenty of stops in town the first couple of days of the week to talk with local coaches, with fall camps, of course, underway. Yesterday morning over at the Gehring Middle School, Gehring football practice, and head coach Danny O'Boyle talked about a big old competition that's underway to replace Reese Knight as their starting quarterback.
5: We've got four guys that'll probably take snaps. We've got Jacoby Elliott, who's a senior, Hunter Fankhauser is a junior, Riley Rogers is a sophomore, and Jack Judy's a freshman. All four of those guys we feel like are capable of playing the position, so it's something we're evaluating right now. Like I mentioned, all four guys are taking reps during practice, and I expect it to be a tight competition over these next couple of weeks.
3: Coach O'Boyle saying both of the younger kids he mentioned, Judy and Rogers, really project well long term as just good high school athletes. We'll see how this competition plays out. For Gehring, they'll open at home against Torrington on Friday the 28th. Full plate loaded up for us at Gehring this afternoon with fall sports media day, able to catch up with more coaches and players there. 2 days ago, a quick visit with Scotts Bluff boys tennis coach Darren Emmerich on the type of team he's got to begin the year.
7: Well, actually, it looks like a pretty exciting season. We have a lot of kids coming back that will be seniors this year. They're a group that I thought had a lot of potential as freshmen, and I've been waiting for this year to get here. But at the same time, we have the biggest turnout we have for the team, too. We run a no-cut tennis team, so everybody's on the team. So a lot of challenges. Four courts, maybe 30 to 40 players, but I think it's going to be a great season.
3: 38 boys out for tennis at Scotts Bluff, the biggest team they've had under Coach Darren Emmerich. Also yesterday, visited with WNCC men's soccer coach Isaiah Ingram. His team scrimmaged on Monday. You'll hear some preseason thoughts from Coach Ingram on Cougar men's soccer later today here at the desk. The Cougar women's soccer team scrimmaging today, and then both teams will open their seasons at home next Friday against Northwest College. Let's get you the latest update on Husker football with Sean Callahan.
8: Nebraska got through their sixth fall camp practice on Tuesday as we heard from defensive coordinator Rob Orich on just where things are at with his system.
13: You know, obviously right now we're through about 6 days of install. One thing I've been really pleased with is we're not always focused on rather the outcome of the play, but our process of playing technique, executing the defense, really all 11 guys kind of live in that. What can they improve?
8: And as for the move to the 4-2-5, one of the players who should have a key role is Vincent Shavers, and he likes what he has seen from the scheme.
14: I like the defense we've been running. I like how the defense is just not even like as a whole unit. I like how we just playing as one. Like, everybody flying to the ball. We playing physical violence. Everybody communicating. We all on the same page. So I like how the scheme working, and I feel like it's going to be we're going to have a great defense.
3: Big Red in full pads again today. They'll get tomorrow off. And new defensive back Donovan Jones was honored yesterday, named to the Warfel Trophy Watch list. Jones, a returning starter in the Nebraska defensive backfield. He played in all 13 games a year ago, including 11 starts as a redshirt freshman. Jones totaled 59 tackles. He had 1.5 tackles for loss and tied for the team lead with 5 pass breakups. Rockies last night on the road at Arizona. A pair of homers in the first inning for the D-backs off Tomoyuki Sagano. All the runs for Arizona. Rockies tied it in the sixth. Now top seven.
16: 1-0 to Moniak, and it's in the air, left field, down the line. Goodman's getting ready to tag. Nupar makes the catch. Here comes Goodman to the plate. The throw to the plate is cut off. Hunter Goodman scores. The Rockies lead 3-2. Mickey Moniak with the sacrifice fly.
3: Zach Goodman on the Rockies radio network. Rocks would hold that lead and win it 3-2. Sagano, 6 innings for the win. Jordan Romano, 11th save. Kyle Karros tied it in the 6th inning with a 2-run homer. Rubber game of the set today. We'll have the broadcast on KOLT at 1 o'clock. First pitch at 1:40. And in Denver this year for the Broncos, they're among the hunted as one of the top favorites in the AFC to reach the Super Bowl. Head coach Sean Payton has said this looks like it'll be a player-led team, and quarterback Bo Nix echoed that sentiment.
17: I think it's because we got so many guys that have been here for a while. We've built a team around the same guys, and we brought people back. So I think that's really important. They're hearing from the same voices, and we've got a great mix of young guys mixed with veteran guys. So right now it's just, you know, it's a player-led team, but we have great coaches. We have great coordinators.
3: Broncos, a consensus pick to win the AFC West. They'll play their preseason opener on Friday night on the road against the Atlanta Falcons. Broadcast here on KNEB Friday starts at 3 o'clock, kickoff at 5. That's the latest this hour from the Sports Desk. I'm Chris Cottrell.
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3: now on a Wednesday morning as daybreak continues. With an update on weather, we turn to meteorologist Don Watzel.
4: A pleasant and good Wednesday morning, Scotts Bluff, western Nebraska, and eastern Wyoming. Some overnight cloud cover has kept our temps a little on the mild side. Readings as of 6 a.m. still in the middle and upper 60s, with some humid conditions setting up as well. Dew points have risen over most areas into the lower and mid-60s. That is signaling a changing of the guard. Our eroding high pressure is giving way to some pretty active Pacific trough streaming in off the west coast and Pacific Northwest. That's driving in the return of a late season monsoon moisture flow that is going to make things buoyant with our daytime heating, and will also eventually set up some cooler temps with shallow air coming in off the northern Pacific. Showers and thunderstorms will develop by tonight, and something we have not had to deal with in a while, the threat for stronger or severe storms in the panhandle. Heavy rains possible with some gusty winds. Localized large hail cannot be ruled out as well. Then we'll keep it cloudy and unsettled Thursday and Friday. Heavier showers at times could take us into and through the weekend. Here's your weather forecast from the Platte Valley Bank Weather Center. For today, we'll have some sunny skies, then returning cloud cover late this afternoon. Highs lower 90s and lows tonight upper 50s, low 60s. Scattered showers and thunderstorms tonight. Cannot rule out a few stronger or even severe storms with heavy rains. For Thursday and Friday, we'll have highs upper 70s to low 80s tomorrow, then low to mid 80s Friday. Lows upper 50s, showers and storms both days. Meteorologist Don Watzel on KNEB.
3: And right now at our Scottsbluff studios, we have a few sprinkles maybe and a temperature of 64 degrees under cloudy skies at KNEB. Daybreak continues on this Wednesday morning with an update on news. In for News Director Scott Miller, I'm Dave Strang. Local businesses showed off their creativity for this year's Old West Balloon Fest Adopt-A-Pilot window decorating contest, and organizers say it was the biggest turnout yet, with 29 businesses competing and all 58 pilots adopted. Judges from neighboring communities visited each business, scoring them on creativity, theme, and presentation. Security First Bank took top honors for Best Patriotic Theme, Daring Bakery won Best Business Spirit, and Home Instead earned Best New Window. Shelby Lynn Floral Design claimed the award for Best Creativity and Use of Objects, but the night's biggest honor, the High Flyer Award for Best Overall Design, went to Bumper to Bumper, who also won a hot air balloon ride as a grand prize. Organizers say the contest is a fun way for local businesses to connect with visiting pilots and show off Scottsbluff County's community spirit. Due to high sales, the estimated jackpot amount for tonight's Powerball drawing has increased to $1 billion, or $433.1 million with the cash option selected. There have been 43 consecutive Powerball drawings since May 4th without a jackpot winner. Lottery officials remind you to please play responsibly. The process of finding and selecting a new baseball club to play in Gehring's Oregon Trail Park Stadium next year will move quickly, with local officials hoping at least the selection process will be completed by the end of the month. The Gehring City Council Monday voted unanimously to send the issue to the Recreation Committee, which will ultimately make a recommendation to the council on awarding a contract that would be considered at the council's August 24th meeting. City Administrator Pat Heath said a committee of three staffers and two council members will review the submissions due by this Friday and provide their recommendation to the Recreation Committee, which he said was tight, but the timeline needed to be that way.
5: We've had some discussions with two of the three, and they all felt that you have to have something done by the end of August or before September, just for the fact that they start hiring coaches, and then their next step is probably looking at players and then scheduling. So, and there's a lot of work to do to get a team started, so they need a good 6 to 8 months probably to get things in place.
3: He said two of the three interested parties had indicated their proposals were already in the mail, and he was hoping to get a third with a plan to review all of them or interview all of them before the council makes a decision. Once a successful bid has been awarded, the work on a contract will begin, and they say they could be expected to move nearly as fast as the selection process. Football season kicking off early in Scottsbluff with a free community tailgate this Saturday. T-Mobile is bringing its Friday night 5G lights tailgate to town from 11 a.m. to 2 p.m. at its Avenue I location. The free event features local football players, cheerleaders, band members, plus giveaways, games, a food truck, and a live cozy remote. There's even a Gronk augmented reality experience and a chance to win a signed Rob Gronkowski football and mini helmet. The event also supports Friday night 5G Lights, a nationwide competition offering small town schools a shot at more than $8.4 million in prizes, including a $1 million football field makeover. 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
7: It's Ag on the Go with Farm Bureau, highlighting the Nebraska Farm Bureau and the work to serve Nebraska farm and ranch families and rural communities. On this week's program, we're visiting with the president of Nebraska Farm Bureau, Mark McCarg, as he is just back here a couple of weeks ago, traveled with the governor on the trade mission to Japan and the Philippines. First of all, just your thoughts. When the governor plans these things, why has Nebraska Farm Bureau decided it's important to be involved in trade missions like that?
8: Yeah, Chad, it's not something that we take lightly. And quite frankly, if I was being honest with you, I was not looking forward necessarily to a whirlwind week, traveling, almost 30 some hours by the time you leave your house to get someplace. But it's so important that we get a sense of what the market is out there. It's really important as we talk to a number of entities on this trip. I really get to talk as Farm Bureau president. I get to talk representing farmers, and the fact that I'm a farmer as well, I get to help tell a story. I'm not making a deal like some of the folks that were on the trip, but the story is so important to tell about the producers, how we grow our products, and so that's kind of my involvement and why Farm Bureau is involved in these trips.
7: Sure. Mark, can you tell me what was the focus for this particular mission in going through Japan and down in the Philippines? Was there a special effort, special discussions that took place?
8: Yeah, there were. Japan is just a great customer. And so some of that's just touching base with the meat importers, making sure that they know that Nebraska products are good products and we'd be happy to still work with them. So a little bit of that in Japan, just because relationally, you have to work on those relationships, and it's no different than our relationships here. You have to touch base. I would say, in general, the emphasis was though on ethanol. We had a lot of ethanol discussions, especially in the Philippines. They have a 10% mandate in their fuel for ethanol. possibly looking at raising that up. They're a growing population, a young population. They're burning more gas. They're

0: they're driving more places. And so I would say that would be, if I would boil it down, that was probably the biggest emphasis.
1: Okay. All right. Mark, thank you so much for your perspective. Again, we're visiting with Mark McCarg, president of Nebraska Farm Bureau, representing farmers, and again, traveling with Governor Jim Pillen as he made a trade mission to Japan and the Philippines at the end of July. 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That's Ag on the Go with Farm Bureau. I'm Chad Moyer.
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11: In the Crescent City, a recent send-off for a U.S. flagship on a food aid mission.
12: We've got about 211,000 metric tons in the award that we're doing. It's 100% American-grown food valued at about $452 million.
11: Agriculture Undersecretary for Trade and Foreign Agricultural Affairs Michelle Beckering was among the dignitaries in New Orleans to celebrate the voyage of the Liberty Grace and its bulk shipments of rice and wheat to Kenya, a destination where over 3.3 million people face acute hunger and malnutrition.
12: This is part of a larger award that we're implementing through World Food Program. It's in seven countries. Besides Kenya, we have the DRC, we have El Salvador, Guatemala, Haiti, Rwanda, and Ethiopia. We're looking to expand beyond that number because the need is so great.
11: USDA became administrators of the Food for Peace program in February, working with the United Nations World Food Program and our nation's maritime, commodity, and milling sectors in the Liberty Grace Project. Matt Nims is the director of the World Food Program's Washington, D.C. office.
13: This funding from USDA and Food for Peace supports WFP's work scaling up to reach tens of millions of people with life-saving food, pushing back hunger from Haiti, Democratic Republic of the Congo, to Ethiopia, to Guatemala. Through our global logistics network and our deep partnerships on the ground, WFP turns the generosity of the American people into action, getting the food into the hands of families that need it most.
11: And he says, with global food insecurity remaining a significant challenge,
13: this partnership with USDA and the resurgence of Food for Peace is more important than ever.
11: Among the commodity organization leaders seeing their goods shipped and utilized in this humanitarian aid mission, John Owen of USA Rice, who offered these thoughts from the farmer's viewpoint.
14: I felt a sense of validation about my decision to become a farmer 45 years ago. Farming is a very difficult business with a lot of highs and lows. But knowing we were doing something worthwhile, that we were helping feed those in far-off lands that do not enjoy the prosperity and do not enjoy the abundance of food that we do here at home, filled me with pride for my profession and pride for my country.
11: The future vision of the Deputy Undersecretary and others with the Liberty Grace food aid shipment and similar humanitarian aid efforts through partnerships and USDA's food assistance program portfolio.
12: We're not only going to be saving lives, we're going to be changing them. We're going to move communities from crisis to stability, from dependence to self-reliance. And finally, we're going to help them create stable economies that one day become thriving markets for our agricultural products.
11: I'm Rod Bain reporting for the U.S. Department of Agriculture in Washington, D.C.
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5: 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Wheat futures rallied overnight with news that Ukraine attacked a key Russian grain port with a capacity to support about 25 million metric tons of grain. The extent of the damage isn't known yet, but it is expected that Russia will retaliate, potentially on the port of Odessa. The WASD report will be released today. The August report will utilize surveys and satellite data to make yield estimates and update the acreage. And weather in the Corn Belt remains bearish with a very active pattern with 1 to 4 inches of rain from Nebraska and South Dakota east into Ohio this morning. However, 90-mile-an-hour winds moved through parts of Iowa, Illinois, and Indiana last night, likely causing some damage. September corn is currently up 3.5 at 440 and a quarter. December up 3.5 at 464. September soybeans up 2 3/4 at 1154 and a quarter. November up 3 at 1171 and 3/4. September Chicago wheat up 17.5 at 647 and 3/4. December up 16.5 at 664 and 3/4. September Kansas City wheat up 23 at 722 and a quarter. December up 22 and a quarter at 738 and a quarter. September soybean meal up 1 at 306 and September bean oil down 24 at 68.30. August live cattle are down 60 at 232.15. October down 67 at 225.60. August feeders down 75 at 349.42. September down 127 at 343.97. October lean hogs are up 12 cents at 83.45 here on the Rural Radio Network.
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11: Good morning, everyone. Welcome to News Extra. There is a special little event coming up here on August 15th, a fundraiser to have a lot of fun at the same time. It's being put on by Options Pregnancy Center, and we're joined by Lisa Downey. Thank you very much for being here.
12: Thank you.
11: first, let's talk about the center. Talk a little bit about some of the work that the center does.
12: Okay. Options Pregnancy Center provides all of our services are free, and it's to women and families who are facing a challenging pregnancy. We provide pregnancy tests, ultrasounds. We also provide the material goods to help support those families after the baby is born. So our moms can earn credit.

0: Options Pregnancy Center provides, all of our services are free, and it's to women and families who are facing a challenging pregnancy. We provide pregnancy tests, ultrasounds. We also provide the material goods to help support those families after the baby is born. So our moms can earn cribs and car seats, just all the things they would need for their babies. And we do that. They earn those baby bucks that they use at our baby bucks store. And they earn those through taking classes like parenting classes, budgeting classes, which they can do all online at their own time and convenience.
1: Yeah, and a lot of those classes, you know, you think about it, there's no manual for being a parent.
0: No.
1: Unfortunately, you have manuals for everything else under the sun, but being a parent, there isn't one. There's all kinds of books, perhaps, but no definitive manual or the really gives people a leg up as far as knowledge on how to do this, how to do that.
0: Yes.
1: And certainly those training courses come in very handy.
0: Yes.
1: For our new families, especially. Yes.
0: We get lots of good reports. And then we also provide coaching. It's not called counseling because we're not certified counselors, but we do provide coaching to help walk women through the whole process and to be there whenever they need support.
1: Sure. So a pickleball tournament is what we have on tap coming up here August 15th. Of course, it will be a fundraiser, but it's going to be a lot of fun. We have multiple divisions. We have a high school division, as I understand it, which is high schoolers only.
0: Yes.
1: Then we have the adult divisions, and there's different brackets inside of that. Kind of explain what we have with that.
0: Sure. Within the adult division, we have men's doubles, women's doubles, and mixed doubles. And then within those brackets, we have a competitive division and a recreational division. So it's for all levels of play.
1: Really interesting, because I just saw a segment the other day on, I think it was Fox News, they were a professional pickleball championship.
0: Yes.
1: And I hadn't really thought about it, you know, that this game that, you know, started in somebody's backyard probably, with a small tennis court, has grown to such popularity that we have professional leagues.
0: We do. There's a lot of professionals, actually, of all ages, and pickleball is just a great sport because you can be of any athletic ability and any age and still be competitive in whatever group you want to play with.
1: Mm-hmm. Or just be out there and bat the ball around and have a nice social gathering.
0: Right, just having fun.
1: Yeah, just having fun. So give us the details on the cost, where we are going to be when we're playing, and some of those details.
0: Sure. The tournament is being held at the Oregon Trail Park in Gehring, and the courts are just north of Guile School. Mm-hmm. So people can just come out if they want to watch. It's $25 per player. Both players have to register in order to, so that we know that they each know. We've had that before where one didn't know the other one had registered them. And so we need both people to register. The tournament check-in is at 7:30 on Saturday, August 15th, and then we hope to begin play right around 8 o'clock.
1: And that's going to be, I mean, if we have, there is a limit of 12 teams for the high school division, no limit in the others.
0: That's correct.
1: But if we have, you know, as popular as this has become, even in our area, this could be a nice all-day, hopefully weather-wise, perfect weekend to be out there and enjoy pickleball. It has the potential to be running all day into the, maybe into the early evening.
0: Well, typically, this is our third year, and we begin right around 8. It usually runs till about 5, and that's the adult division. This is the first year we've had the high school division, and so we hope to start the high school play around 5:30, and that'll go later into the evening. The city has been very gracious and has allowed us to have the lights on a little longer. And so we hope to be done around 11.
1: Nice. This is going to be a lot of fun. And how's it been received in the two prior years?
0: It's been great. We've had all of our divisions have been full. And so we're hoping for the same thing this year.

0: going to be a lot of fun coming up here August 15th. Of course, how do people sign up?
1: They can either contact me, or there are also flyers all around town. The easiest place to find the flyer is at the pickleball courts in Scottsbluff and in Gehring. We have flyers up, and there's just a QR code. They can scan the QR code, and it'll take you right to the registration page.
0: And as far as contacting you, email, phone?
1: They can do either one. Would you like me to provide
0: that?
1: Yes,
0: please.
1: Sure. My phone number is 308-641-5360, or you can contact me at lmdowney, which is spelled D-O-W-N-E-Y, 6@yahoo.com.
0: Fantastic. Like I said, it's going to be a lot of fun coming up here on the 15th.
1: Should
0: and,
1: be.
0: And it's something that, you know, the popularity is just keeps on growing with the sport.
1: It is. You can go to the Scottsbluff or Gehring courts any evening, and they're usually packed.
0: Mm-hmm. Yep, not a surprise at all. Yep. The Options Pregnancy Center Pickleball Tournament coming up here at the Oregon Trail Park Pickleball Courts just north of Guile Elementary, coming up here on the 15th.
1: Correct.
0: Lisa, thanks for joining
1: Great.
0: Us.
1: Great, thank you so much.
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10: ABC News, I'm Sherry Preston. New numbers on inflation. ABC's Elizabeth Schulze with more on today's consumer price index numbers. They were once again well above the Fed's targeted rate of 2% year over year. ABC's Elizabeth Schulze.
11: This was pretty much in line with expectations. That 3.4% inflation rate is about where analysts thought it would be when you look at kind of across the board prices in the economy. It is not, it's a good thing that we don't see that number going up, that inflation isn't accelerating, but it is still above where the Federal Reserve and overall households want inflation to be.
10: Prices are still rising more quickly than average wages, underscoring the struggle many Americans have had with higher gas, food, and clothing prices. Moderate Democrat David Crowley narrowly winning the Wisconsin primary for governor, defeating Democratic Socialist Francesca Hong. Minnesota Lieutenant Governor Peggy Flanagan won that state's Democratic Senate primary, and Darlene Graham is headed to a runoff for her brother Lindsey Graham's seat. This is ABC News. We're learning more about the upcoming trial of accused CEO killer Luigi Mangione after a pretrial hearing on Tuesday. The judge said that jurors would be kept anonymous to avoid harassment, intimidation, or outside influence. Defense lawyers and prosecutors are now working out a questionnaire for potential jurors. If you're in certain parts of the world today, you'll get the treat of seeing a total eclipse of the sun. ABC's Maggie Rooley's in one of those places, Iceland.
12: People will see that rare moment when the moon aligns perfectly with the sun, casting a shadow over the Earth. Starting in northern Russia, the solar eclipse will pass over a mostly uninhabited area of Greenland, crossing directly over the western edge of Iceland before making its way to Spain and Portugal just before sunset.
10: That wasn't the only cool thing in the skies, or won't be. This morning, there was a parade of planets that let people see Mercury, Jupiter, Mars, and Saturn without any assistance. Adding a telescope would let you see Uranus and Neptune. I'm Sherry Preston, ABC News.
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21: 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As we get an update on weather now, we turn to meteorologist Don Watzel.
0: A pleasant and good Wednesday morning, Scottsbluff, western Nebraska, and eastern Wyoming. Some overnight cloud cover has kept our temps a little on the mild side. Readings as of 6 a.m. still in the middle and upper 60s, with some humid conditions setting up as well. Dew points have risen over most areas into the lower and mid-60s. That is signaling a changing of the guard. Our eroding high pressure is giving way to some pretty active Pacific trough streaming in off the west coast and Pacific Northwest. That's driving in the return of a late season monsoon moisture flow that is going to make things buoyant with our daytime heating, and will also eventually set up some cooler temps with shallow air coming in off the northern Pacific. Showers and thunderstorms will develop by tonight, and something we have not had to deal with in a while, the threat for stronger or severe storms in the panhandle. Heavy rains possible with some gusty winds. Localized large hail cannot be ruled out as well. Then we'll keep it cloudy and unsettled Thursday and Friday. Heavier showers at times could take us into and through the weekend. Here's your weather forecast from the Platte Valley Bank Weather Center. For today, we'll have some sunny skies, then returning cloud cover late this afternoon. Highs lower 90s and lows tonight upper 50s, low 60s. Scattered showers and thunderstorms tonight. Cannot rule out a few stronger or even severe storms with heavy rains. For Thursday and Friday, we'll have highs upper 70s to low 80s tomorrow, then low to mid 80s Friday. Lows upper 50s, showers and storms both days. Meteorologist Don Watzel on KNEB.
21: We passed the century mark yesterday at 101 degrees for a high temperature in Scottsbluff. The overnight low was 60. Today's average high is 90 degrees with an average low of 59. The record high, 100 degrees on this date back in 1928, and a record low of 42 degrees in Scottsbluff in 2004. Our sunrise this morning was at 6 o'clock straight up. It'll be setting at 7:59 this evening. And we are seeing mostly cloudy skies around the region this morning. Alliance now with 69 degrees. It's 73 at Ogallala, 70 in Sydney, Kimball with 69, also 69 at Pine Bluffs. Cheyenne now at 73 degrees, 70 in Torrington. And here in Scottsbluff at Western Nebraska Regional Airport, a temperature of 70 degrees. The dew point at 67, which, as Don was mentioning, has been going up through the morning, leading to our 90% relative humidity right now. East winds at about 10 to 15 miles per hour. The barometer is falling at the moment, 29.98 inches. And again, 70 degrees at the airport right now. Also 70 at our studios at KNEB. We're at 9 past 8 o'clock on this Wednesday morning. As Daybreak continues with an update on news, in for News Director Scott Miller, I'm Dave Strang. The Scottsbluff County Attorney's Office is seeking to put away a North Platte man caught with more than 5 ounces of methamphetamine for at least a decade. In June, troopers arrested 40-year-old Clarence Allspaugh during a traffic stop near the Wildcat Hills on Highway 71. He was charged with a variety of crimes, including a Class 1B felony of possession of methamphetamine, more than 140 grams. However, with prior convictions of felonies, including burglary and assault, the county is now seeking the habitual criminal enhancement, which would carry a mandatory minimum of at least 10 years in prison. A pretrial hearing in the case is set for September 16th. The process of finding and selecting a new baseball franchise to play in Gehring's Oregon Trail Park Stadium in 2027 will move quickly, with local officials hoping at least the selection process will be completed by the end of the month. The Gehring City Council on Monday voted unanimously to send the issue to the Recreation Committee, which will ultimately make a recommendation to the council on awarding a contract that would be considered at the council's August 24th meeting. With 3 individuals or organizations expressing an interest and 2 saying their proposals are already in the mail, City Administrator Pat Heath said there was a common theme among their interest in the community.
1: I think they all felt that they knew that the team had great success in the late, 18, 19, and 20, and they felt they could bring that success back. And they felt that Gehring's a great community, sports, baseball, and so they were excited to be able to put in a bid to locate a team here.
21: A committee of three staffers and two council members will review the submissions due by this Friday and provide their recommendation to the Recreation Committee. Heath agreed with the assertion that it's a short, very tight timeline, but that's out of necessity for all parties involved, including a new team that will need to hire a coach, staff, and start recruiting players. A new tire shop opened its doors in Scottsbluff yesterday. Les Schwab Tires, located on West 36th Street by Chili's, is now open for business, marking the company's fifth Nebraska location, with a sixth on the way in Sydney this fall. The 10,000-square-foot store offers tire service, alignments, oil changes, and more, with seven interior service bays. Store manager Richard Clark said the company's 70-year reputation for customer care is what makes it stand out. Les Schwab also plans to give back locally through its Tires for Purpose program, providing free tires to nonprofit vehicles in the community. A 36-year-old Scottsbluff man is being held on a $250,000 bond after police found drugs and a stolen firearm in his apartment. Scottsbluff officers served a search warrant on Alfredo Gomez late last month on East Overland. During the execution, they found roughly 20 grams of methamphetamine, 5 grams of psilocybin mushrooms, and a stolen 9mm handgun. Charges include possession of methamphetamine, 10 to 27 grams, possession of a firearm by a prohibited person, and possession of a stolen firearm. He's scheduled to be back in Scottsbluff County Court on Thursday, tomorrow, for his preliminary hearing. Make sure you download the KNEB Storm Center weather app presented by Viera Wireless. 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In for Scott Miller with a look at news on Daybreak for this Wednesday morning, I'm Dave Strang.
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4: 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The wheat futures are leading today with news that that Ukraine attacked Russia's largest grain ports with the capacity to support about 25 million tons of grain. If the damage is enough to stop movement through those ports, Russia's exports would be cut in half. The WASDE report will be released later this morning. The August report will utilize surveys and satellite data to make yield estimates and update acreage. The USDA is also expected to make some changes to the demand estimates. And weather in the Corn Belt remains bearish with a very active pattern last night, dropping 1 to 4 inches of rain from Nebraska and South Dakota east into Ohio this morning. However, 90-mile-an-hour winds moved through parts of Iowa, Illinois, and Indiana last night, likely causing some crop damage along the way. September corn is up 7 and a quarter at 444. December up 6 and 3 quarters at 467 and a half. September soybeans up 4 and 3 quarters at 1156 and a quarter. November up 4 and 3 quarters at 1173 and a half. September Chicago wheat up 20 and a half at 650 and 3 quarters. December up 18 and 3 quarters at 667. September KC wheat up 26 and a half at 725 and 3 quarters. December up 25 at 741. August live cattle are down 210 at 230.62. October down 265 at 223.67. August feeders down 410 at 346.12. September down 590 at 339.32. October lean hogs are up 12 cents at 83.45. 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
8: A new study is raising a warning about the genetic diversity behind some of the corn hybrids farmers rely on. I'm Maddie Weber with the Rural Radio Network. University of Illinois researchers found critically low genetic variation for yield in one important group of corn breeding lines used to develop hybrids across the Corn Belt. Researchers say decades of selecting and reusing the best performing genetics have narrowed the pool, potentially making it harder to breed corn that can handle future challenges like heat, drought, and disease. The good news, plenty of genetic diversity remains elsewhere. Researchers say breeders can introduce new genetics to keep improving yields and adapting corn for future growing conditions. A wetter than average fall could be ahead for Nebraska, bringing both good news for drought-stricken soils and potential headaches at harvest. Nebraska Extension climatologist Eric Hunt says global weather models are consistently pointing towards a wetter fall, with El Nino impacts becoming stronger over the next month.
11: I do think there's going to be a chance that we are wetter this fall than average, and that would be the first time in about 7 years for a lot of us. And that would there would be a lot of good news to that if that does come to fruition. But what I don't want to see is repeat of 2009, which also much weaker El Nino, but I think a lot of us probably still have nightmares in 2009 of corn not being out until, in some cases, the next year. A lot of cases it was well into November because of how wet and cool October was.
8: Despite potential headaches, Hunt says the added moisture could finally help recharge soil profiles heading into winter. Pivot Bio is taking a tractor on the road with its Year of 1 Million Thanks Buddy Seat Tour. CEO Chris Abbott will be traveling more than 1,500 miles through rural communities over the next year. The tour kicked off July 20th in St. Louis and will bring farmers together with business leaders, policymakers, academics, and technology innovators to talk about the future of agriculture. There's a look at your ag news from the Rural Radio Network. I'm Maddie Weber.
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1: This is Justin Haig bringing you Panhandle Afield, a weekly program about Western Nebraska's great outdoors. The first of Nebraska's fall hunting seasons get underway in August. That includes Nebraska's highly anticipated squirrel season. Okay, so maybe it's a stretch to describe squirrel season as highly anticipated. It doesn't get the attention of seasons for other Nebraska game species, but maybe it should get more. Squirrel hunting not only provides a remedy for hunters who are itching to get into the field, but also is an excellent way to introduce youngsters to the pursuit of wild game. Some of my earliest hunting memories involve walking alongside my dad with a break-action 410 shotgun or 22 rifle in pursuit of squirrels. The first wild game I remember eating was squirrel from a frying pan. Squirrel hunting seems to get a bad rap from those who haven't done it. I'm sure at least partially because the species is so prevalent in cities. Hunters are sure to find that squirrels in the wild are quite a bit more challenging to approach than those residing in city parks. The fox squirrel, the state's most prevalent species and the one found in the panhandle, is most likely to be located in wooded areas with an open understory. Best places to look are in patches of hardwoods, especially oaks, walnuts, and others that produce nuts. As with many game species, squirrels are most active early and late in the day, but they can be successfully hunted whenever there's daylight. There are a number of different approaches to this sport. Hunters either walk the woods and stalk the squirrels, or take cover and patiently watch and listen for them. Squirrel hunting doesn't require much investment in gear. There are calls available to mimic their sounds, which can also be emulated by rubbing or tapping two coins together. Squirrels can be found on much of the thousands of acres of public hunting land in the Panhandle and beyond. Nebraska residents 15 and under can hunt them without a permit, and those 16 and over need only the small game permit and habitat stamp. Hunting squirrels is sure to get you practiced up for hunting bigger game later on. If you get to where you can bag a squirrel that is perched high in a cottonwood tree, I bet a big buck deer will seem an easier target come November. And when you're done getting that deer, you can go back to hunting squirrels as the season runs through January 31st. Some consider squirrel to be the best meat in the woods. Two squirrels provide about the same amount of meat as one chicken, and it has more protein in a standard serving than that of a barnyard fowl or even beef. Information about squirrel hunting and so much more may be found at outdoornebraska.gov. A couple of great resources there are the Small Game and Waterfowl Guide and the Public Access Atlas. This has been Justin Haig with the Nebraska Game and Parks Commission and Nebraska Land Magazine, reminding you that time outdoors, especially time putting food on the table with family and friends, is time well spent.
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1: Get you sports again this morning here on the Rural Radio Network on KNEB. I'm Chris Cottrell. We'll start with a Monday stop I made over at Scotts Bluff High School after I finished up with football coach Judd Hulk. Bopped over quickly to the tennis courts to visit with boys tennis coach Darren Emmerich for the Bearcats, and he talked about the type of team he's got to begin the season.
2: Well, actually, it looks like a pretty exciting season. We have a lot of kids coming back that will be seniors this year. They're a group that I thought had a lot of potential as freshmen, and I've been waiting for this year to get here. But at the same time, we have the biggest turnout we have for the team, too. We run a no-cut tennis team, so everybody's on the team. So a lot of challenges. Four courts, maybe 30 to 40 players. But I think it's going to be a great season.
1: 38 boys out for tennis at Scotts Bluff this fall, the biggest team they've had under Coach Emmerich. What about over at Gehring High School? Stopped over at the middle school yesterday, in fact, as the football team continues their workouts at Gehring Middle School here for fall camp. Head coach Danny O'Boyle talked about a pretty big quarterback competition they've got taking place right now to see who's going to step in for Reese Knight.
3: We've got four guys that'll probably take snaps. We've got Jacoby Elliott, who's a senior, Hunter Fankhauser's a junior, Riley Rogers is a sophomore, and Jack Judy's a freshman. All four of those guys we feel like are capable of playing the position. It's something we're evaluating right now. Like I mentioned, all four guys are taking reps during practice, and I expect it to be a tight competition over these next couple of weeks.
1: We'll see how that competition plays out ahead of Gehring season opener at home against Torrington on Friday the 28th. We'll have a big afternoon over at Gehring High School today, Fall Sports Media Day, able to catch up with more coaches and players there. Yesterday afternoon, visited with WNCC men's soccer coach Isaiah Ingram. His fellas scrimmaged on Monday. You'll hear some preseason thoughts from Coach Ingram on his Cougar men's team later today here at the desk. The women scrimmaging today, and then both teams will open their respective seasons at home next Friday against Northwest College. Let's get you that daily update right now at a Husker football camp with Sean Callahan.
4: Nebraska got through their sixth fall camp practice on Tuesday, as we heard from defensive coordinator Rob Orich on just where things are at with his system.
5: You know, obviously right now we're through about 6 days of install. One thing I've been really pleased with is we're not always focused on rather the outcome of the play, but our process of playing technique, executing the defense, really all 11 guys kind of live in that. What can they improve?
4: And as for the move to the 4-2-5, one of the players who should have a key role is Vincent Shavers, and he likes what he has seen from the scheme.
6: I like the defense we've been running. I like how the defense is just not even like as a whole unit. I like how we just playing as one. Like, everybody flying to the ball, we playing physical violence, everybody communicating, we all on the same page. So I like how the scheme working, and I feel like it's going to be we're going to have a great defense.
1: Big Red in full pads again today. They'll get tomorrow off. And you defensive back Donovan Jones was honored yesterday, named to the Warfel Trophy Watch list. Jones, a returning starter in the Nebraska defensive backfield. He played in all 13 games a year ago, including 11 starts as a redshirt freshman. Jones totaled 59 tackles. He had 1.5 tackles for loss and tied for the team lead with 5 pass breakups. Rockies last night on the road at Arizona. A pair of homers in the first inning for the D-backs off Tomoyuki Sagano. All the runs for Arizona. Rockies tied it in the sixth, now top seven.
7: 1-0 to Moniak, and it's in the air, left field, down the line. Goodman's getting ready to tag. Nupar makes the catch. Here comes Goodman to the plate. The throw to the plate is cut off. Hunter Goodman scores. The Rockies lead 3-2. Mickey Moniak with the sacrifice fly.
1: Zach Goodman on the Rockies radio network. Rocks would hold that lead and win it 3-2. Sagano, 6 innings for the win. Jordan Romano, 11th save. Kyle Karros tied it in the 6th inning with a 2-run homer. Rubber game of the set today. We'll have the broadcast on KOLT at 1 o'clock. First pitch at 1:40. And in Denver this year for the Broncos, they're among the hunted as one of the top favorites in the AFC to reach the Super Bowl. Head coach Sean Payton has said this looks like it'll be a player-led team, and quarterback Bo Nix echoed that sentiment.
8: I think it's because we got so many guys that have been here for a while. We've built a team around the same guys, and we brought people back. So I think that's really important. They're hearing from the same voices, and we've got a great mix of young guys mixed with veteran guys. So right now it's just, you know, it's a player-led team, but we have great coaches. We have great coordinators.
1: Broncos, a consensus pick to win the AFC West. They'll play their preseason opener on Friday night on the road against the Atlanta Falcons. Broadcast here on KNEB Friday starts at 3 o'clock, kickoff at 5. That's the latest this hour from the Sports Desk. I'm Chris Cottrell.
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12: 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As we get an update on weather, we turn again to meteorologist Don Watzel.
13: A pleasant and good Wednesday morning, Scottsbluff, western Nebraska, and eastern Wyoming. Some overnight cloud cover has kept our temps a little on the mild side. Readings as of 6 a.m. still in the middle and upper 60s, with some humid conditions setting up as well. Dew points have risen over most areas into the lower and mid-60s. That is signaling a changing of the guard. Our eroding high pressure is giving way to some pretty active Pacific trough streaming in off the west coast and Pacific Northwest. That's driving in the return of a late season monsoon moisture flow that is going to make things buoyant with our daytime heating, and will also eventually set up some cooler temps with shallow air coming in off the northern Pacific. Showers and thunderstorms will develop by tonight, and something we have not had to deal with in a while, the threat for stronger or severe storms in the panhandle. Heavy rains possible with some gusty winds. Localized large hail cannot be ruled out as well. Then we'll keep it cloudy and unsettled Thursday and Friday. Heavier showers at times could take us into and through the weekend. Here's your weather forecast from the Platte Valley Bank Weather Center. For today, we'll have some sunny skies, then returning cloud cover late this afternoon. Highs lower 90s and lows tonight upper 50s, low 60s. Scattered showers and thunderstorms tonight. Cannot rule out a few stronger or even severe storms with heavy rains. For Thursday and Friday, we'll have highs upper 70s to low 80s tomorrow, then low to mid 80s Friday. Lows upper 50s, showers and storms both days. Meteorologist Don Watzel on KNEB.
12: Not a lot making it to the ground right now, but there is a lot of moisture in the air across the region this morning. 71 degrees right now at our studios at KNEB. We're at 8:34 now as Daybreak continues on this Wednesday morning. In for Scott Miller with a look at news, I'm Dave Strang. Local businesses showed off their creativity for this year's Old West Balloon Fest Adopt-A-Pilot window decorating contest. Organizers say it was the biggest turnout yet, with 29 businesses competing and all 58 pilots adopted. Judges from neighboring communities visited each business, scoring them on creativity, theme, and presentation. Security First Bank took top honors for Best Patriotic Theme, Gehring Bakery won Best Business Spirit, and Home Instead earned Best New Window. Shelby Lynn Floral Design claimed the award for Best Creativity and Use of Objects. But the night's biggest honor, the High Flyer Award for Best Overall Design, went to Bumper to Bumper, who also won a hot air balloon ride as a grand prize. Organizers say this contest is a fun way for local businesses to connect with visiting pilots and to show off Scottsbluff County's community spirit. Due to high sales, the estimated jackpot amount for tonight's Powerball drawing has increased to $1 billion, or $433.1 million with the cash option selected. There have been 43 consecutive Powerball drawings since May 4th without a jackpot winner. Lottery officials remind you to play responsibly. The process of finding and selecting a new baseball club to play in Gehring's Oregon Trail Park Stadium next year will move quickly, with local officials hoping at least the selection process will be completed by the end of the month. The Gehring City Council Monday voted unanimously to send the issue to the Recreation Committee, which will ultimately make a recommendation to the council on awarding a contract that would be considered at the council's August 24th meeting. City Administrator Pat Heath said a committee of three staffers and two council members will review the submissions by this Friday and provide their recommendation to the Recreation Committee, which he said was a tight timeline, but it needed to be that way.
14: We've had some discussions with two of the three, and they all felt that you have to have something done by the end of August or before September, just for the fact that they start hiring coaches, and then their next step is probably looking at players and then scheduling. So, and there's a lot of work to do to get a team started, so they need a good 6 to 8 months probably to get things in place.
12: Heath said two of the three interested parties had indicated their proposals were already in the mail, and he was hoping to get a third, with the plan to interview all of them before the council makes a decision. Once a successful bid has been awarded, the work on a contract will begin, and that could be expected to move nearly as fast as the selection process. The Scottsbluff County Attorney's Office is seeking to put away a North Platte man caught with more than 5 ounces of methamphetamine for at least a decade. In June, troopers arrested 40-year-old Clarence Allspaugh during a traffic stop near the Wildcat Hills on Highway 71. He was charged with a variety of crimes, including a Class 1B felony charge of possession of methamphetamine more than 140 grams. However, with prior felony convictions, including burglary and assault, the county is now seeking the habitual criminal enhancement, which would carry a mandatory minimum of at least 10 years in prison. A pretrial hearing in the case is set for September 16th. Football season kicking off early in Scottsbluff with a free community tailgate this Saturday. T-Mobile is bringing its Friday night 5G lights tailgate to town. That'll be from 11 a.m. to 2 p.m. at their Avenue I location. The free event features local football players, cheerleaders, and band members, plus games, giveaways, a food truck, and a live cozy remote. There is even a Gronk augmented reality experience and a chance to win a signed Rob Gronkowski football and mini helmet. The event also supports Friday Night 5G Lights, a nationwide competition that offers small-town schools a shot at more than $8.4 million in prizes, including a $1 million football field makeover. 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
15: What you doing?
16: The viral video that started a Jimothy sensation this past July. The Seattle area raccoon with short spine syndrome, providing inspiration for overcoming his challenges. 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
17: 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They're what we would call a generalist species.
16: Meaning, raccoons can eat just about anything and live just about anywhere. And that translates into potential damages to your home, garage, barn, yard, garden, as well as possible diseases as transmitters of threats such as rabies.
18: It's a significant issue with raccoons. Our oral rabies vaccine program is designed to get baits on the ground. Raccoons come along, eat those vaccine baits. They become vaccinated against rabies, and it stops the spread in a given area.
16: I'm Rod Bain. Kansas State University Extension's Drew Ricketts and Kathy Nelson of USDA's Animal and Plant Health Inspection Service join us as we discuss realities stories about raccoons in this edition of Agriculture USA. Jimothy, Seattle's short-spined raccoon, an internet sensation, and one considered cute and cuddly. Only one thing.
17: Remember that these animals are wild. It's really important not to try to interact with them physically.
16: Or is that several things to consider about raccoons? As Kansas State University wildlife expert Drew Ricketts points out, because of this creature's flexibility when it comes to diet and habitat, it could pose multiple threats to property and animals. Start with what raccoons eat. Put another way, they are omnivores.
17: They will get into food scraps that might be in our trash. They can also cause problems for folks who are raising poultry, kill a number of chickens, eat or steal eggs out of a chicken coop. They also will eat grains and those sorts of things that might be in bird feed.
16: Their love of grains also includes visits to cornfields or even rural grain elevators. And yes, these mammals are adaptable enough that when their preferred habitat of woodlands or waterways are not available, structures like grain elevators and homes, particularly in urban settings, can be a residence for raccoons.
17: They may find a way to break into a home through some loose building materials or even rotten wood, take up residence in an attic. They also might live underneath a shed. They might get into a garage and live in those spaces. When they do that, they can cause a number of kinds of damage. They're using the bathroom where they are, so we can have a sanitary issue and also would cause odor issues. They do get into a home or a barn or a shed or something like that. They might tear up the building materials and cause sometimes thousands of dollars worth of damage.
16: And their potential damage also comes as being transmitters of various diseases.
17: Canine distemper virus commonly spreads or amplifies in prevalence in raccoons and then can spill over into other wildlife and potentially pets. Raccoon roundworm is sort of a nasty parasite that they can carry. And there's a number of other diseases and parasites that they can spread. And that can be in urban areas or rural areas.
16: And probably best known
17: in parts of the country, raccoons are one of the main reservoirs for rabies.
16: Currently, that range for raccoon-based rabies is the eastern one-third of the U.S., along the Atlantic coast. To prevent further spread of raccoon-based rabies westward to the nation's heartland, USDA annually conducts distribution of an oral rabies vaccine along the East Coast. This is Kathy Nelson of the Animal and Plant Health Inspection Service.
18: We have an oral rabies vaccine zone in the northeastern state to basically control the spread and limit raccoon rabies from getting into Canada. And then it goes from essentially Lake Erie straight down to Alabama.
16: As for ways to prevent and control damage by raccoons, Ricketts says an acronym can be applied.
17: HER, habitat modification, exclusion, and removal.
16: A further breakdown of the acronym includes
17: habitat modification is basically removing the food, water, or cover that's attracting a critter to a place where they're causing damage.
16: So think items like bird feeders for food or removing outdoor pet feeding bowls after the pet finishes eating. Examples of exclusion include for backyard gardens and orchards,
17: having a fence that the raccoons can't get under and can't crawl over the top of. We got to remember that they're good at climbing. Poly mesh fence, those are great for keeping critters out of a garden.
16: And with removal,
17: typically when we are removing wildlife, trapping, unless they are a protected species, tends to be the most appropriate thing to do.
16: As this is the most highly regulated option, Ricketts advises property owners to check with local, state, and federal laws on any sort of trapping program before implementation. 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
22: On today's Almanac, Extension plant pathologist Tamara Jackson-Zeems gives us an update on current disease issues with corn in Nebraska. She says southern rust has been reported in the eastern half of the state, and it might not be as prevalent as last season, but it is still a concern for farmers to consider.
23: In the last few days, we have confirmed southern rust again here in Nebraska in at least a dozen different counties in the eastern half of the state. And as you might think back, southern rust is not rare. It's not a surprise for us to see some southern rust. And it's rarely as bad as what you might remember last year in 2025. To put some of that in perspective, we've confirmed southern rust in the last 20 out of 21 years since I've been here in the state. In Nebraska right now, we're not seeing widespread southern rust. It's still very patchy and seemingly not severe in any of these fields. This is a warning for us to get out and tell us it's time to start scouting more intensively to monitor for this disease because our corn is still young enough that it could potentially be impacted. We need to watch the weather conditions very closely because weather conditions and some of the field conditions we have could help make disease worse. And that goes for not only southern rust, but also tar spot. It doesn't mean that we need to treat automatically. So keep in mind, if you've already made a fungicide application, it's most likely that you won't need to do so again. If you haven't and you're kind of waiting to see what happens, then you might want to be sure and scout and also be mindful of several of the factors that impact southern rust development and whether or not you are likely to get a return on the investment with a fungicide application. For example, keep in mind there are some high risk factors. If your field is pivot irrigated, we're adding moisture to that canopy, it does increase the chance of more disease, whether that's southern rust or tar spot. Many of the fields now, and keep in mind our conditions are quite different right now than what we've seen in the past. Warmer temperatures will favor southern rust. The cooler temperatures, including nighttime temperatures, could favor tar spot development. And we often see tar spot development increase at the end of the season. If you're thinking about making a fungicide application, consider the stage of the crop. Applications made between early tasseling and the milk stage, or R3, have tended to be the ones that are the most effective at controlling disease as well as most likely to give you a return on the investment. But it does, of course, depend on a lot of other factors. If you'd like some guidance on what those factors are, I encourage you to visit the Crop Protection Network, the new Return on Investment tool, or ROI tool. Check that out and walk through those steps, and it'll help you determine whether or not you're likely to get a return on the investment, and even can type in some of the products for comparison. And if you're not sure which products might work the best for disease control, consider what you've got in your fields and whether you've had a history yet of tar spot. That one will overwinter. Southern rust cannot overwinter from last year. So it doesn't matter if you had southern rust last year or not. In addition to irrigated fields, you might also consider any fields that were planted late or had to be replanted, so they're much further behind in their development. Those are more likely to be impacted if diseases begin to develop more strongly as we approach the end of the season. If you want more information on these or other diseases, check out cropwatch.unl.edu or the Crop Protection Network, where you can also compare the disease efficacy ratings for the fungicides. And those data are from the land-grant universities across the country. And so if you need more information or if you need help identifying a disease on a sample, please reach out to us in Nebraska Extension or bring a sample to the UNL Plant and Pest Diagnostic Clinic or check in with your local county extension professionals.
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1: Cyclists may soon get safety technology that anticipates danger before they see it. 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
6: Joining us up in studio this morning, Tiffany Hangmas, and you, Vice President and IANR Vice Chancellor. You have had a big couple of weeks, a statewide tour called the Rhodes Scholar Tour. Talk about what this is and what you guys set out to accomplish.
7: Yeah, well, good morning, Alex. So each year, we welcome our new INR faculty to the state by inviting them to get to know the state that we serve through our land-grant mission. New faculty visit communities, research and extension sites, and just see agricultural and natural resources across the state. We get to meet with stakeholders. They get to also connect with our talented team in INR that's present across the state of Nebraska. And they get a better idea of the scope and range of Nebraska's natural resources and landscapes, the agricultural production, and the industry that we serve.
6: We'll talk about the agenda for this year's trip and maybe touch a little bit more on some of those places you guys visited.
7: Yeah, absolutely. Well, we traveled just under 1,000 miles across Nebraska over a couple of days. We visited historic landmarks, as I mentioned, our research and extension centers. We also had the opportunity to visit some of our stakeholders on their farms and their ranches, and then industry partners, and it ranged from east to west. We'd love to be able to tour the entire state. There's so many things that we could showcase. And this year, we really leaned in on some specific tours. We started out with the Homestead National Historic Park. We then went out to U.S. MARC and the Great Plains Veterinary Education Program, just a wonderful facility, highlights our great partnership with ARS and the University of Nebraska. From there, we went to Palman Farm, so we got to see all the innovation that's taking place with that particular platform that we were at. We went to West Central to our Research Extension and Education Center, so again, got to highlight the important work that the faculty staff and the students are undertaking through that research center. We then went to Lake McConaughey, as I mentioned. We engaged with our Natural Resource District partners. We went to Goodmanson's Sandhill Laboratory. On our last

0: day, we went to the Cooksley Ranch, and then we followed that up with Adam's Land and Cattle. So really just a great opportunity again for those that were on the bus tour with us to be able to engage across the state and meet some really important people that are key to the industry for Nebraska.
1: Absolutely. Very exciting. All right. Thanks so much. 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

0: To hear more, visit dan.democrat. 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
9: ABC News, I'm Sherry Preston. Inflation cooling ever so slightly, dipping, but only by 0.1%. Prices up another 3.4% from June over July. The cost of gas and groceries both up year over year.
10: There are other parts of the economy where inflation and prices are stubbornly high, and that's in the services area. So, for example, medical care, child care, daycare, those costs are still rising at a faster pace. That's where a lot of people feel it in their day-to-day budgets. Electricity bills, another example of that.
9: ABC's Elizabeth Schulze. Sources tell ESPN the Los Angeles Lakers are being sold to American businessmen Josh Kushner and Bob Iger for over $12 billion. The search for survivors in the rubble of Colombia's powerful earthquake growing more desperate. There are still thousands missing, the official death toll 224. Moderate Democrat David Crowley winning the Wisconsin governor over Democratic Socialist Francesca Hong and the Democrats. This is ABC News. ABC News can report that during a conference scheduled for federal court Friday, it's expected that prosecutors and defense lawyers in the Luigi Mangione case will discuss a possible plea deal in the killing of UnitedHealthcare CEO Brian Thompson. That's according to sources. At least 700,000 power customers have no power across the Midwest today following a line of strong storms. Here's ABC's Sophie Flay.
11: Wind gust in Columbus reaching 82 miles per hour.
12: It was like a freight train, like just like people say.
11: In the town of Roseville, floodwaters submerging cars. Authorities say one person was killed. In Chicago, the Midway air traffic controller tower had to evacuate amid tornado warnings. At one point, nearly 1 million customers in Indiana, Illinois, Ohio, and Kentucky were without power.
9: Retired Royal Air Force pilot Andy Green reached a new record high speed, 406 miles an hour, and did it at Utah's Bonneville Salt Flats in a 32-foot car powered by two hydrogen combustion engines. Sherry Preston, ABC News.
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21: Here's your weather forecast from the Platte Valley Bank Weather Center. For today, we'll have some sunny skies, then returning cloud cover late this afternoon. Highs lower 90s and lows tonight upper 50s, low 60s. Scattered showers and thunderstorms tonight, cannot rule out a few stronger or even severe storms with heavy rains. For Thursday and Friday, we'll have highs upper 70s to low 80s tomorrow, then low to mid 80s Friday. Lows upper 50s, showers and storms both days. Meteorologist Don Watzel on KNEB.
22: It is Wednesday morning, August 12th, and this is AgriTalk. Welcome to AgriTalk. I'm your host, Chip Flory. Grain futures are higher ahead of today's USDA crop updates. Wheat is leading the way to the upside after yesterday's rumors that tensions were easing between Russia and Ukraine proved not to just be false, but very false. The Black Sea is a less reliable supplier of wheat today than it was yesterday, and the market is showing that. Corn and soybeans are higher, and that is leaning on the cattle complex, where feeder cattle futures are sharply lower. Lean hogs are higher this morning. We'll do some prep work for today's USDA report. Jody Lawrence from Wingman will talk through expectations, and we'll run a couple of what-if scenarios for you. Then it is time for this week's Farmer Forum with a special focus on the American Soybean Association Conservation Legacy Awards. Andy Benson from Wisconsin and Ryan Frieders from Illinois will join me. And Margie Eckelkamp will give us the details of how Bayer is changing up distribution. All of that after we get a news update from Haley Bickelhoff. Good morning, Haley.
23: Good morning, Chip. How are you this morning?
22: Busy. I mean, it seems that way, Haley. That's right. But, you know, more storms making their way across the middle of the country. We've got three waves that are in the Corn Belt right now. Exactly. Another series of severe thunderstorms just south of the Chicago area again.
23: Again is right. That's exactly right, Tripp, because they're still assessing a lot of this damage from yesterday. The Midwest obviously receiving rounds of storms on Tuesday. The National Weather Service is calling it a preliminary derecho. There were winds that were up to 99 miles per hour is just what they tweeted recently. So, Chip, I know you spoke with him last night. I also spoke with Michael Lowry this morning, and he's a crop insurance agent and a farmer from Ohio, and he says that the damage is bad in Madison County. That's the area that he's from. But he says that it's nothing like the 2020 derecho. So you may have seen a photo online of corn that's been lying flat in a field in that area. He's shared that photo. That was one of his farmers. But he says he doesn't want to minimize the damage that so many producers are facing. But the damage doesn't appear to be widespread. So it seems pretty concentrated in that area. However, he did tell me that when they were out looking at fields, looking at damage, they had to take a lot of different routes. There's a lot of roads that are closed and a lot of downed trees on, especially those north to south roads as well.
22: Right, right. Yeah. Michael's a crop tour scout, comes along on the eastern leg of the crop tour. And so we will be seeing him next week. But I had a couple of texts back and forth with him, had some conversations and texts with some crop insurance agents in Indiana, Illinois as well. They're pretty much echoing what you just got from Michael. Yes, the damage is out there. We can see it. It looks ugly right now. Let's give it a couple of days and see how things change. But one thing for sure, when you get corn that's laying down that flat in some areas, and even as you drive by some fields, you got to walk them. You got to walk them to see just how many how many plants you might have lost out in those cornfields. So it's going to take a little time to put some assessment on it. And we've got more weather happening today, and there's more coming later this week.
23: Yes. Yeah, that's exactly right. And I mean, it's kind of a perfect, I don't know if it's a perfect time for crop tour, but you know, we're going to really get some hands on, some eyes out in those fields next week as well. And as well as these storms, there's also obviously some extreme heat. I think when I left my house this morning, it said that it was 88 degrees here in Kansas City, and that's just going to continue to get worse. Many areas are likely to see their hottest temperatures of the year so far. That's what the National Weather Service is saying. Those temps climbing to the upper 90s and triple digits, which means it's probably going to feel like 105, 115. It's going to make it hot and steamy this weekend, and we'll see if it stays around for next week when all of our crews are out in the field. And I did want to mention, Chip, obviously we're talking about Crop Tour. We're also going to have a long live stream for Crop Tour this year. So we'll have crews out and about. We're going to have crews in South Bend, Indiana from the studio there. We're going to have crews here in Kansas City at our studio, and we're going to be streaming live from 8 in the morning to 3 p.m. Central Time on Farm Journal TV. So that's going to be something everyone's going to want to tune into for sure. For sure.
22: Very cool.
23: Well, Chip, you also mentioned earlier today, obviously there's a lot of reports that are coming out today or have come out. WASDE is coming out in just less than an hour. And the Consumer Price Index is out. So inflation drops slightly to 3.4%, which is down from 3.5%, but it's still above the rate of wage growth. Energy prices are down from last month, but they're up almost 15% from last year. Gas prices are also down from July, but they're up over 24% from last year. Food prices, they went up slightly, up 0.1%. Beef and veal prices are up 9.4% from last year. That's not much of a surprise to anybody. And a big shocker, not a shocker, Chip, lettuce prices did fall 16% in July. Obviously, that's related to the Cyclospora outbreak and people's concern there for sure. So, exactly. Chip, I also wanted to mention we had a USDA flash sale report this morning of 244,000 metric tons of soybeans for delivery to China during the 26 and 27. So that's continuing those purchases that we've been seeing. There's a report out by Bloomberg that says, China's drive to buy large volumes of U.S. soybeans could be a bit more complicated because there's been a lack of participation from the country's private traders. So I know that's something that you've mentioned a few times here, Chip.
22: Yeah, that's part of the tariff issue right there. If we can get rid of the tariffs completely, then the private industry will be in there buying. And until that happens, it is a government issue, no doubt. All right. Mm-hmm. Thank you, Haley. Let's bring in Margie Eckelkamp, editor of The Scoop. Good morning, Margie.
0: Hey, Chip. Good morning.
22: All right. Bayer changing distribution agreements. What's going on?
0: Yeah, since I was on the show last week, we were able to do some reporting and get confirmation from Bayer and some of its previous wholesale ag input partners on how those relationships are changing going into the future. So for 2027, Simplot and its network of Simplot Grower Solutions Retail will not distribute or sell Bayer branded seed or Bayer branded crop protection. Now, I don't report rumors. I try to report facts, but I have heard rumblings. Maybe some branded crop protection products might still be on the table for Simplot. We'll see. Now, we are hearing for Winfield United in 2028, so not this next growing season, but the following, Winfield United and its retail network will not have distribution or sales of Bayer-branded seed. Now, just seed is affected for Winfield United. Now, those announcements are notable on their own, but they really point to at least six or seven big trends in the industry. It's about consolidation, proprietary brands, technology licensing, farmer input behavior, and the long-term evolution of wholesale distribution. And I think what is important to note is this isn't a complete end of a relationship to Bayer and Simplot and Winfield, because those brands, whether it be Invictus for Simplot or Cropland for Winfield United, those seed brands will still have trait genetic licensing agreements. So products available, but in different ways than before.
22: Gotcha, gotcha. Good stuff. All right, Margie, thank you so much. Get more on that story and a whole lot more of what's going on out in ag retail. www.thedailyscoop.com. All right, stay with us. We're going to preview the USDA reports. Jody Lawrence from Wingman up next here on AgriTalk.
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22: Back to AgriTalk. I'm Chip. We get the August crop production report and supply and demand updates in about 42 minutes. And that's coming right up on us as we start to put some baseline numbers in place for this year's production of corn, soybeans. And we're going to do a little preview of what to expect there. Jody Lawrence with Wingman joins me right now. Jody, it's great to talk to you again, man. How are you?
10: I'm doing fine, Chip. Thanks for having us on. And like you, you're talking about the crop tour that's about to come up. We've been hitting the field days the past couple of weeks, and we're in central Indiana at one right now. And looks good, but you're almost getting to the point, especially after all that weather you talked about, if you wonder, when's the last August we had where there was too much rain?
22: Yeah. Yeah, well, here, I mean, we're starting to get that comment is coming up more and more now, Jody, and after the amount of hail and some of the bruising on the ears and everything, we talked about it with Troy Detmeyer from Pioneer, field agronomist, talked with him on Monday about it, and Iowa State University has a special report out on it this morning, too, saying, geez, you guys, watch out for the ear molds, because that could be a big problem out there with this year's crop. Jody, before we talk about trade expectations on the report, tell me what you make of how the markets are trading going into this first survey-based estimate for corn and soybeans.
10: Well, you have to look at today's rally in corn. We're at nine now and just sitting right on the highs. And if you look at it from a technical standpoint, it could be right on the edge of a fairly major breakout if the USDA doesn't really kneecap the bulls here. But you look at what's happening in wheat. We'll just start there. You've got more bombing in Black Sea. You know, Ukraine is really escalated their destruction of Russia's key ports, as Russia has with Ukraine. And when you have wheat bouncing like this, there's no way corn can just sit still, regardless of the fear of what may come out in the USDA. So I'm, sorry about that. In the middle of a working elevator.
22: Yep,
10: right,
22: you're
10: now.
22: Good.
10: And you just, I think there's just pent up, kind of bullish demand here that people don't want to be so afraid of the USDA that we end up, missing all the other factors. And I think had the Ukraine news come out tomorrow after the report, and there wouldn't have been kind of this, well, we've got FOMO of a couple different things today, because if wheat is going to take off, and now we truly get 4 years later to the real restriction of wheat and wheat exports. It's taken a while.
22: It sure has. Here. But Jody, I've made that point a couple of times this week that what's happening right now with the shipments out of the Black Sea region is what we expected, me, 3 years ago, even 4 years ago, and it never happened. It's gotten to the point now where this is the least amount of reliability on shipments out of the Black Sea that we've had in the entire conflict. So wheat market should be responding, right?
10: And it, you would think so, and this is what's a little surprising, because the market has been so good at shrugging off all news from there that you got to a point, you know, kind of the middle part of the war, where it was the boy who cried wolf time after time after time. The world trade just got tired of trying to make an issue out of the restricted shipments. And now that it is just, you know, really, really tightening and getting into a point that we're going to have alternate routes. And the alternate routes, I saw something, Moldova or something, that they can only handle 10% of what Ukraine on their rail system. And you look at the other wars going, you know, the other war going on, you talk about shipping restrictions that are coming out of Straits of Hormuz, and you talk about Black Sea. There really shouldn't, the market's always right. There's no point arguing with it, but it does seem to me this is a delayed reaction for news that we have seen building all summer.
22: Exactly. Okay, let's go ahead and jump on the preview of the reports here, Jody, because USDA this morning put out a tweet that is causing some confusion out there, and it's because when you get to the bottom half of their one page that says USDA is listening, your feedback matters, it is shaping our modernization, and they talk about using some satellite data, geospatial data, administrative data, FSA acreage certifications, stuff like that. Well, they've used all of that in the past for the August report on corn and soybeans. But what's got everybody a little confused this morning is their mention of objective yield measurements. They don't go to the plots for corn and soybeans in August. They do for winter wheat. And they use their final objective yield plot measurements for winter wheat for the August crop production report. But I don't think they even do spring wheat yet. Spring wheat is a September objective yield report. It's just there's a lot of confusion out there this morning. But the average trade guess going into it on corn yield, 182.7. In July, the trend line was 183. If it's got to be a long ways from 183 before it'll have an impact on price action, won't it, Jody?
10: Well, one of the things, and before I forget, I do want to make the point. It was I had a big smile on my face this morning when I read that Kip Thom was getting involved with Secretary Rollins on trying to modernize how these reports and how this information is gathered. So my hat is off to him. And I think
22: he's going to be on the show tomorrow, by the way, talking about that.
10: Joe. Okay. Thank you. Yeah. Very timely. Yeah. So I look forward to hearing his thoughts. The thing that I write about and make a point when I'm out talking to farmers is acreage is so much more important than yield. A half a bushel of yield is, you know, 45 million bushels. It doesn't become, you know, an enormous number. But when you start talking about acres, let's say they find 1.5 million acres, that seems to be a number a lot of people are worried about. Next thing you know, you're dealing with 250 to 270 million extra bushels of corn. And by the time you take off your 90%, you're in the 220s. The way we figure it, every 100 million bushels of corn you add or subtract to ending stocks moves the market 10 cents. So that's why the acreage in this report is so much more important, because it's way too early, unless it was 2012. That's the last time where they really took an axe to it, that to come in and start making sweeping changes because they have all the time in the world in September and October once they have actual harvested yield data. So but the concern is if all of the RMA, FSA, everybody reported their acres, if they come in with everything else that's been that's happened this morning in between the U.S. weather, in between the September 24th Chinese trade meeting in Washington, you look at the poor crop conditions. If the USDA comes in and barely changes this, and let's say they add 500,000 but cut three tenths of a bushel of yield, I think this thing breaks through. And I'm not saying we're running back to to the new contract highs, going back over $5, but we certainly could see a solid 480 heading into September 1st notice day. And we may, today could be the day just out of a relief rally and other news that we kind of break this thing back out into the upper end of the range.
22: Yeah. Yeah. I mean, right out the chute, you made the comment, it's a big day for corn unless it gets kneecapped by the USDA reports. And I think you're exactly right, Jody. It is a big day and it could be one of those days that we look back on and remember it for quite a while. All right, Jody, hey, be good out there on the road. We will talk to you later, okay?
10: Okay, thank you, Chip. Look forward to listening tomorrow to Kip Tom.
22: You bet. All right, stay tuned. We got the Farmer Forum next.
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22: Joining us now, Pro Farmer consultant Jim Wyckoff. Jim, we were just talking about it with Jody Lawrence. A heck of a nice move happening in the grains this morning. What do you see happening?
26: Hi, Chip. Yeah, yesterday at this time we were talking, we would probably guess we'd be just treading water in the grain markets ahead of the report. Not the case today with that Russia-Ukraine violence out of the Black Sea boosting wheat prices. So as we speak, we have September SRW up 25 cents. We've got HRW up 30 cents. We've got Dease corn up 9 cents. We've got November soybeans up 6¾ cents. So we got good gains today. Key will be if there will be follow through buying tomorrow, which would be very important.
22: Yeah. Yeah. And Jody, I think, made a really good comment, too. It's a big day for the corn market already. As long as we don't get kneecapped by the USDA reports that come out here in about a half an hour. So we got to watch that. Take us over to the livestock trade. Man, the cattle complex doesn't like something.
26: Chip, we're seeing solid selling due to technical pressure. We did see higher cash trade reported yesterday, but the technicals are taking over today and the bears are in command right now. Looking at the hog market, we're seeing just a little bit of short covering. We still have cash prices declining that's limiting buying interest.
22: All right. Yeah, those gains in the corn market might be taking some of the buying interest out of the feeder cattle, too. It would be interesting if we're starting to see that relationship build back in to these ag markets. Jim, thank you, buddy. We'll talk to you later. That is Pro Farmer. 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
22: Welcome back to AgriTalk. 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The American Soybean Association delivers the Conservation Legacy Awards each year, and we've got a couple of past winners, I believe, of the ASA Conservation Legacy Awards with us. Let's start it off with Andy Benson. He's up in West Central Wisconsin. Andy, it's great to talk with you. How are you this morning?
11: I'm doing just fine. Could use a little rain, send some our way, but otherwise we're fine.
22: Yeah, I was going to say, it has gotten dry up there, especially here in the last 10 days or so. Crops are starting to show it, aren't they?
11: Yeah, we're seeing a little top ends coming off of the yields, I'm afraid, especially the soybeans, if we don't get a rescue here pretty soon. The bulk of the crops are holding in there real well, unless you're on really sandy soil without water. But and the gravel knolls, of course, they're gone. Yeah. But by and large, we're hanging in there, but we're kind of a little worried.
22: Yeah, Andy, where does your crop go up there? Is it energy? Is it go to dairies? What's going on?
11: About two-thirds of my crop goes to the ethanol plant at nearby here at Boyceville, a Big Rivers plant.
22: Yep.
11: And about a third of it, I have a contract with a large dairy that we provide corn for them. And all my soybeans are non-GMO soybeans, go to SB&B for export for food grade.
22: Gotcha.
11: So, and then I produce some wheat as well, and that typically finds its way to the millers over in Minnesota.
22: Gotcha. All right. Yeah. I've spent some time up in that part of the world. It is a beautiful part of the world.
11: I know you have. You have a daughter that's been up here for some years. I don't know where Emily is now, but.
22: Yep.
11: I'm well acquainted with Emily.
22: Yes. I asked her this morning if she knew you, and she enthusiastically said yes, Andy. So
11: good
22: stuff.
11: Good.
22: Love it. Love it. All right. Let's bring in Ryan Frieders from DeKalb County, Illinois. Hey, Ryan. Good morning. How are you?
15: Good morning, Chip. I'm doing well today. Thank you.
22: Good. Good. Good. You didn't miss the wind yesterday, did you?
15: We've been pretty blessed the last couple of days. There's been some major storms going through, particularly hit north and south of us, but we were kind of in the window, and we got about an inch and a half of rain in 20 minutes. And then the same thing just a few minutes ago here again this morning, we got another inch of rain real quick, but the bad storms have stayed away from us so far.
22: Well, good for you. Good for you. But there are others in DeKalb County that weren't so lucky yesterday. There's some corn blowing around, and beans are kind of tangled up too, aren't they?
15: Yeah, unfortunately, there were 90-mile-an-hour winds just within 10 miles of the farm here in Waterman. We're in the southern part of the county. And then south of us, about 40 miles, there was another large tornado outbreak there where a train was even blown off the tracks. So
22: Jeez. That's
15: some pretty strong winds.
22: Yep. All right. Hey, let's talk about some of the conservation practices that you guys employ on your farms. And Andy, we'll start with you. You mentioned you've got some areas with some lighter soils. What do you do to get the most production out of those, your soil types up there, and keeping conservation practices in mind?
11: Well, we're not blessed with deep topsoils up here. This is a glacial till area, so we have a lot of gravel and a lot of ground that has been considered highly roadable by NRCS. And so we have to really, really watch our natural resource carefully so we don't lose what little we have. Now, that being said, one of the practices that I think has made more difference on my acres, and I'm not a hobby farmer. We farm about between 3,500 and 4,000 acres most years. So this is large-scale adaptation for us. Mm-hmm. But it's getting a small grain into the rotation. Getting wheat in there behind the soybeans allows us, after wheat harvest, to plant a long-term cover. When I say long-term cover, I'm talking about something beyond cereal grains in the fall. I'm talking about getting some legumes in there along with some brassicas and try to build some nitrogen for the following corn crop. And the other benefit that we get from doing that is, of course, tremendous root growth and tremendous biodiversity, but also it really, really helps us on our weed control on these non-GMO beans, where okay. We don't have the use of the herbicide technologies.
22: Okay. Talk to me more about that. Exactly how does that help with the weed control? Just it creates enough of a canopy to prevent the weeds?
11: Well, absolutely. The more competition you can keep on the ground, the more cover you can keep on the ground, the more it delays or upsets the natural ability of these especially we struggle with giant ragweed, but we have the water hemp issues just like everybody else does. But there's quite a bit of research done. University of Wisconsin has done a lot of research looking at the amount of ground cover that's needed to suppress some of these opportunistic broadleaf. And it's remarkable how much you can suppress the weed pressure just by keeping yourself a really good ground cover.
22: Good. Cool. Cool. What about you, Ryan? What kind of... You've got some of the deep topsoils there in DeKalb County. What do you do? What conservation practices are you using?
15: Yeah, like you said, Chip, we're fortunate. We have some of the best soils in DeKalb County, and on our farm, we've made it our goal to make sure that long term the soils are in as good a shape or better shape than they are now, so that future generations can farm just as successfully as my grandparents and great grandparents have before us. Some of the things that we've implemented here that we've made a priority is protecting our creeks and waterways. So we spent a lot of time and money investing in filter strips around all the creeks on all the properties that we farm. Making sure our waterways are in really good working order to protect the topsoil, keep it in place. We don't have a lot of hills in our area, but we do have some rolls and some valleys. Yep. So those are the places where we try and put in waterways to make sure the soils are staying where they are. And then the other thing that we've focused on a lot on our farm is reducing our tillage. We've seen some really good long-term soil health improvements by reducing our tillage practices. As I said to a group the other day, the moldboard plow was invented just a few miles from our farm here, you know, within earshot. But we've learned over the years that the more we can keep the soil profile intact and the less we disturb it, the healthier it becomes. We have more microbes, we have more worms. And so we've been moving towards conservation and no-till on the farm, and also incorporating some cover crops, as Andy kind of mentioned. Not as heavily as he is, but we're still learning how to work them into our rotations here to add diversity to the soil.
22: Yeah. Yeah. You know, like you said, it's interesting. I'm sure that you both work very hard at controlling the water influence there. But, you know, I'm thinking about Andy. Andy's got all kinds of hills that he's dealing with up there in west central Wisconsin. Ryan, for you, as you said, it's not the steepness of the slope, it's the length of the slope.
15: Yes.
22: And how quick that still turns into

0: the momentum behind that water, and it can get away from you in a hurry if you don't have some kind of a control in place.
1: For sure. With the, you know, with the root masses from previous crops helping to hold the soil together and then having really good waterways, we've been pretty successful at keeping the soil in the fields. And yeah, it's a top priority for us.
0: Good, good, good, good. Andy, well, I'm sure that the, you know, the legumes that you're working into the cover crops do a nice job of keeping soil in place for you too, don't they?
2: Yeah, they do. You know, the root mass that infiltrates the soil profile really, especially when you're talking about a legume crop or a perennial crop, we want that clover to be growing the next spring. And then we can come into that clover with our strip till and place our fertilizers without destroying that root mass. And that really gives us a natural pathway for infiltration, in coupled with the opportunity to enhance our weed control. And at the same time, we're avoiding having to purchase as much nitrogen. We typically rely on somewhere between 60 and 80 pounds of nitrogen from that cover crop, which is, especially this year when you look at the price of N, I mean, that's a big influence on our budget.
0: I'm sure that it is. Ryan, how much is nutrient reduction and reducing that runoff? How much does that come into play with your conservation efforts?
1: Oh, reducing our nutrient runoff and improving our nutrient efficiency is top of mind on every decision we make on the farm. We've been soil testing for about 25 years now on 2.5 acre grids and moving towards even smaller grids to see if there's any sort of efficiency gains there. But we've been managing our inputs even before costs have gone up in the last few years to make sure that we're getting the most production out of the acres that we have, and also the highest quality grains being produced at the same time. We're not limiting what we're growing by managing our fertilizers properly.
0: Yeah. You don't want to make a move that risks the yield, though. And I'm sure that you're maintaining those yields that you've got to have these days to cover your costs.
1: Yeah, with genetics and you know technology, our yields have been improving steadily since I started farming in the late 90s. So we're moving forward on the farm, not backwards.
0: Yeah, there you go. That's exactly what you want to do. Keep moving things forward. Okay, we are in the middle of this week's Farmer Forum. We've got Andy Benson from West Central Wisconsin, Ryan Frieders there in DeKalb County, Illinois. When we come back, I want to talk a little bit more about the conservation efforts, but I want to learn more about the Conservation Legacy Awards and the Farmer Forum event through ASA.
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0: conversation. Thank you so much, Ryan. Appreciate you, man.
1: Thank you, Chip.
0: Andy, thank you as well. Thank you. All right, that is Andy Benson up in Dallas, Wisconsin, Ryan Frieders in Waterman, Illinois. Hey, thank you so much for listening this morning. Come back this afternoon. Michelle Ruck's going to have a conversation, break down the USDA reports with Dan Bossi from Ag Resource Company. I've got Kip Tom tomorrow morning right here on AgriTalk.
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11: ABC News, I'm Sherry Preston. Luigi Mangione is facing both state and federal murder charges in the death of United Healthcare CEO Brian Thompson. Now there's word that the feds are discussing a plea agreement. ABC's Matt Rivers was in the courtroom yesterday for Mangione's appearance.
12: ABC News is now reporting that both sides, the defense and the prosecution, is going to discuss a potential plea deal in the federal case on Friday. We know that both sides have discussed a potential plea deal going back a few months ago. It was actually in June. We're not sure how close they got in the federal case to getting to an actual plea agreement, but we know this has been discussed before.
11: The Los Angeles Lakers are being sold to former Disney CEO Bob Iger and businessman Josh Kushner for a record $12 billion. The two saying in a statement is lifelong NBA fans, we are deeply honored for the opportunity. The World Health Organization just now saying that the current Ebola outbreak is on track to be the deadliest one in history. This is ABC News. It's almost time for students to return to school if they haven't already. In addition to buying clothes, backpacks, and notebooks, ABC's Jim Ryan says you might want to keep an eye on the emotional well-being of your children as well.
13: Mental health specialists say it's important for parents to read their kids' emotions, but not necessarily to give in to them.
14: It's so tempting as a parent to say, oh, okay, we'll take a mental health day today and be able to go tomorrow.
13: Pediatrician Dr. Molly O'Shea says that seems like a reasonable way to deal with a return to school.
14: When actually that reinforces the anxiety and makes it even harder to go the next day.
13: Crucial to a successful start to the academic year, cycling your kids' bedtime back from a summer break schedule to the earlier wake-up time. Jim Ryan, ABC News.
11: According to Bloomberg, U.S. employers are bracing for the biggest price hike on employee health plans in 15 years. And as the price is just too much for many, a growing number of people are opting out of group insurance altogether. Obamacare premiums up about 20% as well. This is ABC News.
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22: Pleasant and good Wednesday morning, Scottsbluff, western Nebraska, and eastern Wyoming. Some overnight cloud cover has kept our temps a little on the mild side. Readings as of 6 a.m. still in the middle and upper 60s, with some humid conditions setting up as well. Dew points have risen over most areas into the lower and mid-60s. That is signaling a changing of the guard. Our eroding high pressure is giving way to some pretty active Pacific trough streaming in off the West Coast and Pacific Northwest. That's driving in the return of a late season monsoon moisture flow that is going to make things buoyant with our daytime heating, and will also eventually set up some cooler temps with shallow air coming in off the northern Pacific. Showers and thunderstorms will develop by tonight, and something we have not had to deal with in a while, the threat for stronger or severe storms in the panhandle. Heavy rains possible with some gusty winds. Localized large hail cannot be ruled out as well. Then we'll keep it cloudy and unsettled Thursday and Friday. Heavier showers at times could take us into and through the weekend.
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22: Here's your weather forecast from the Platte Valley Bank Weather Center. For today, we'll have some sunny skies, then returning cloud cover late this afternoon. Highs lower 90s and lows tonight upper 50s, low 60s. Scattered showers and thunderstorms tonight. Cannot rule out a few stronger or even severe storms with heavy rains. For Thursday and Friday, we'll have highs upper 70s to low 80s tomorrow, then low to mid 80s Friday. Lows upper 50s, showers and storms both days. Meteorologist Don Watzel on KNEB.
0: Under cloudy conditions now across the region, partly cloudy at least. Temperature readings at Legacy Co-op locations currently at 73 at Dalton, 76 at Bridgeport, and 77 at Main Street Market at Tornington, 77 at Main Street Market at Kimball, 74 at Alliance, and 76 at Main Street Market at Scotts Bluff. Currently at KNEB, we have a temperature reading here at the studio at Scotts Bluff at 74 degrees.
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0: Well, it is time for an update on local news headlines at this hour, and we get that report from Dave Strang.
25: Thank you, Steve, and good morning. The selection of a new baseball franchise to occupy Gehring's Oregon Trail Park Stadium in the next year is on a fast track, with local officials hoping at least the selection process will be completed by the end of the month. Proposals from prospective team owners are due by Friday, with a five-person committee to vet the plans and make a recommendation to the Recreation Committee, which is expected to make their recommendation to the council at the August 24th meeting. City Administrator Pat Heath said two parties have said their plans are in the mail, and a third is interested, and the city would be interested in talking with them all.
26: We'll review each proposal, and then we'll also probably interview each of the selected. I mean, if there's only three, we'll interview all three, and we'll interview them, and then there will be a decision made based on that. And then once we bring it back to the committee, we could choose to possibly interview again at the committee level if we need to.
25: Heath agreed with the assertion that it is a short, very tight timeline, but that's out of necessity for all parties involved, including a new team that will need to hire a coach, staff, and start recruiting players. Once a successful bid has been awarded, the work on a contract will begin and could be expected to move nearly as fast as the selection process. Local businesses showed off their creativity for this year's Old West Balloon Fest Adopt-a-Pilot window decorating contest, and organizers say it was the biggest turnout yet, with 29 businesses competing and all 58 pilots adopted. Judges from neighboring communities visited each business, scoring them on creativity, theme, and presentation. Security First Bank took top honors for Best Patriotic Theme, Gehring Bakery won Best Business Spirit, and Home Instead earned Best New Window. Shelby Lynn Floral Design claimed the award for Best Creativity and Use of Objects. But the night's biggest honor, the High Flyer Award for Best Overall Design, went to Bumper to Bumper, who also won a hot air balloon ride as a grand prize. Organizers say the contest is a fun way for local businesses to connect with visiting pilots and show off Scottsbluff County's community spirit. A new tire shop opened its doors in Scotts Bluff yesterday. Les Schwab Tires, located on West 36th Street by Chili's, is now open for business, marking the company's fifth Nebraska location, with a sixth on the way in Sydney this fall. The 10,000-square-foot store offers tire service, alignments, oil changes, and more, with seven interior service bays. Store manager Richard Clark says the company's 70-year reputation for customer care is what makes it stand out. Les Schwab also plans to give back locally through its Tires for Purpose program, providing free tires to nonprofit vehicles in the community. Community leaders in Alliance are now mulling over their next move after hearing from residents about the pros and cons of regulating electric bikes and scooters in the community. It was a packed house last week as the City Council took comments on what should be done, if anything, with the increasingly popular mode of transportation. City Manager J.D. Cox told KNEB News residents' thoughts on the topics ran the spectrum.
4: Overall, though, I would say the vast majority of people expressed both a concern over the current safety situation, but then also a real interest in maintaining that e-bikes continue to be lawful so long as they are operated in a safe manner and respectful manner.
25: Cox says one option would be just to wait and see what happened on a statewide basis with regulations similar to motor vehicles. He says Julie Harris of Bike Walk Nebraska told the council her organization is gathering comment and ideas on the issue from across Nebraska and is likely to suggest statewide legislation on regulating e-bikes, scooters, and similar conveyances during next year's legislative session. Due to high sales, the estimated jackpot amount for tonight's Powerball drawing has increased to $1 billion, or $433.1 million with the cash option selected. There have been 43 consecutive Powerball drawings since May 4th without a jackpot winner. Lottery officials remind you to please play responsibly. 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
1: Good morning. I'm Lacey Shippey for the Rural Radio Network, and it's time to take a look at our midday livestock trade with livestock market analyst Kyle Bumstead. Kyle, we're seeing the cattle futures set back here today. Tell me what you're watching in today's trade.
11: Well, Lacey, I'm kind of watching some of these spreads here. We're seeing actually a little bit of commercial buying here as we've moved through here. We're seeing some basically non-commercial selling here. Volume hasn't been overly large here this morning, either the feeders or the fat, so I'm not reading too much into it right now. I think there's a lot of people panicking ahead of this grain report here that drops in a few minutes. But right now, I've got October live cattle down 242 here at 223.90. We did see a little bit of cash trade here, light trade to a major at 365 on address. We did see a regional in the eastern Nebraska pay 368. And then also there's some sources reporting that there's a plant there in Dodge City going to be losing some production hours and going to be moving some of those. Some of the buyers are saying that that's going to result in some cattle moving from Dodge City up to Schuyler here short term. So we'll see if that has any effect. But other than that, we've seen some 230 bid here all across the Midwest, and everybody's kind of just passing on that right now. Feeder cattle looks to be about the same kind of situation. There we did see the index up $1.15 here at 355.37 with a daily number of 352.25. So we are seeing a little bit better cash feeder prices out there as we move in through the week here. And I think that's a potential here. We could see some decent prices here throughout the rest of the week as well, depending on some of those direct sales. But we are seeing a little bit of pressure here. We're down 287 on the August. We're down 522 on the September. And the October is down 585. Now we're seeing a little bit of commercial buying there in the face of the roll as well. So most of those traders are rolling out of that September and moving out to the October contract as we're sitting here second week of August. So very quiet as far as cash news goes. The grain market just popped here. We're up 11 cents in the corn. We're up 13 cents here in the beans. We're back to 1180 on the beans and back to 470 on the corn. So going to be a very interesting close here today, Lacey.
1: 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That is livestock market analyst Kyle Bumstead here on the Rural Radio Network.
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1: Welcome back to the Rural Radio Network. I'm Lacey Shippey, live from the Gingrich Structures Market Desk. And while cattle are lower today, grains are rallying, though easing a bit off the initial spike seen after the release of the WASDE report. The USDA raised corn production slightly with increased acreage that was offset a bit by the reduction in yield estimates. It would be the second largest U.S. corn harvest on record. The season's first survey-based corn yield forecast is down 2.3 bushels per acre from last month to 180.7 bushels per acre. Exports were raised 75 million bushels to 3.3 billion. Soybean production was increased with higher acreage and just marginally lower yield forecasted at 52.7 bushels per acre. The domestic crush was raised by 30 million bushels. And the outlook for U.S. wheat is lower supplies and smaller ending stocks with no change in the domestic use or imports. September corn is up 13 at 449.5. December up 12.75 at 473. September soybeans up 9.25 at 1160.75. November up 9.25 at 1178. September Chicago wheat is up 18.25 at 648.5. December up 16.75 at 665. September KC wheat up 23.25 at 722.5. December up 23 at 739. August live cattle are down $1.85 at 230.90. October down 217 at 224.15. August feeders down 370 at 346.47. September down 530 at 339.95. October lean hogs are up 87 cents at 84.20. December up 107 at 75.20. And class 3 milk for September up 7 at 17.29. 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
17: Let's get some more sports passed along to you for this hour's update on the Rural Radio Network. I'm Chris Cottrell. We'll start up at the college from yesterday. I was able to visit with WinCC men's soccer coach, the Scottsbluff native, Isaiah Ingram. His team scrimmaged on Monday. Coach Ingram entering his second year in charge of the men's team, and he says the intangibles, the little things, going to be big if they want to reach their goals this season.
18: Attention to details. I think we have not been shy of talent over the last, I want to say, even 4 or 5 years. I think Coach Rasmussen did a great job of bringing a lot of talent. I think I do a decent job, especially with my staff, to bring in the right players and the right amount of talent. But I think just attention to details and that family dynamic is the one thing that I know that if that is consistent, that it's gonna push you in ways that maybe you don't understand. And it's gonna benefit you more than you may think.
17: Cougar men's soccer coach Isaiah Ingram, the women's team scrimmaging today, and then both Cougar soccer teams will open their seasons at home next Friday against Northwest College. Let's get back to the high school scene right now. Been able to make some stops in town the first few days of the week to talk with local coaches. Fall camps, of course, underway yesterday at Gehring Middle School. Gehring High football out for practice, and head coach Danny O'Boyle says it's a big competition right now they've got going on to see who's going to replace Reese Knight as their starting quarterback for the fall.
19: We've got four guys that'll probably take snaps. We've got Jacoby Elliott, who's a senior, Hunter Fankhauser is a junior, Riley Rogers is a sophomore, and Jack Judy's a freshman. All four of those guys we feel like are capable of playing the position. So it's something we're evaluating right now. Like I mentioned, all four guys are taking reps during practice, and I expect it to be a tight competition over these next couple of weeks.
17: Well, looking forward to seeing how that one plays out. Gehring will open at home against Torrington on Friday night, the 28th. Looking forward to this afternoon over at Gehring High School. Fall Sports Media Day starting in the 2 o'clock hour as we catch up with more coaches and players. 2 days back, a quick stop at Scottsbluff for boys tennis, and head coach there, Darren Emmerich, on the type of team he's got to begin the season.
20: Well, actually, it looks like a pretty exciting season. We have a lot of kids coming back that will be seniors this year. They're a group that I thought had a lot of potential as freshmen, and I've been waiting for this year to get here. But at the same time, we have the biggest turnout we have for the team, too. We run a no-cut tennis team, so everybody's on the team. So a lot of challenges. Four courts, maybe 30 to 40 players, but I think it's going to be a great season.
17: 38 boys out for tennis at Scottsbluff. That's the biggest team they've had under head coach Darren Emmerich. Nebraska football news. Defensive back Donovan Jones was honored yesterday, named to the Werfel Trophy watch list. Jones, a returning starter in the defensive backfield. He played in all 13 games, made 11 starts as a redshirt freshman last year. Jones had 59 tackles, including 1.5 tackles for loss, and he tied for the team lead with 5 pass breakups. Nebraska was back in full pads for a practice today. They will get tomorrow off. Rockies last night, winners on the road over Arizona 3-2. Couple early home runs for the D-backs in the first inning. The only runs they'd score in the ball game. The Rockies would get the game tied up in the sixth. They'd take the lead with a sacrifice fly in the seventh. Hold on, and they win it last night 3-2. Rubber game for the series then this afternoon. Day baseball on KOLT. Rocks and D-backs at 1 o'clock for the broadcast. First pitch at 1:40. That's the latest here at the Sports Desk this hour on the Rural Radio Network. I'm Chris Cottrell.
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5: 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Today on The Good Stuff, I'm going to share something about heat. We've all been kind of going through a little bit of a heat wave across the country over the past month or so. It is 1st of August, so here we go. If you remember the email that we had on a while back about the guy who went from loving the snow to hating the snow, you'll like this one too.
6: Okay.
5: May 30th, just moved to Arizona. Now, this is a state that knows how to live. Beautiful sunny days, warm, balmy evenings. What a place. It's beautiful. I finally found my home. I love it here. June 14th, just about 2 weeks later. Really heating up. Got to 100 today. Not a problem. 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Drive an air-conditioned car. What a pleasure to see the sun every day like this. I'm turning into a sun worshiper. A couple weeks later, end of June, had the backyard landscaped with western plants today. Lots of cactus with rocks. What a breeze to maintain. No more mowing the lawn for me. Another scorcher today, though, but I love it here. July 10th, the temperature hasn't been below 100 all week. How do people get used to this kind of heat? At least it's kind of windy, though, but getting used to the heat is taking longer than I expected. Just 5 days later, middle of July, fell asleep by the community pool. Got third-degree burns over 60% of my body. Missed 3 days of work. What a dumb thing to do. I learned my lesson, though. Got to respect the old sun in a climate like this. July 20th. I missed my cat sneaking into the car when I left this morning. By the time I got to the hot car at noon, she had died and swollen up the size of a shopping bag and stank up the upholstery. The car now smells like kibbles and cat. I learned my lesson, though. No more pets in this heat. July 25th. This wind sucks. It feels like a giant blow dryer. And it's hot as heck. The home air conditioner's on the fritz, and the AC repairman charged $200 just to drive by and tell me that he needed to order parts. July 30th, been sleeping outside on the patio for 3 nights now. $325,000 house, and I can't even go inside. Why did I ever come here? August 4th, it's 115 degrees. Finally got the air conditioner fixed today. It costs $500 and gets a temperature all the way down to 85. I hate this stupid place. August 8th, if another wise guy cracks hot enough for you today, I'm going to strangle him. By the time I get to work, the radiator's boiling over, my clothes are soaking wet, and I smell like a baked cat. August 9th, tried to run some errands after work, wore shorts, and when I sat on the seat of the car, I thought my legs were on fire. I lost 2 layers of flesh and all the hair on the back of my legs. Now, my car smells like burnt hair and baked cat. August 10th, weather report might as well be a recording. Hot and sunny, hot and sunny, hot and sunny. It's too hot to do anything for 2 months, and the weatherman says,

0: It might really warm up next week. Water rationing will probably be next. And my $1,700 worth of cactus will just dry up and blow over. Welcome to heck. Temperature got to 115 today. Forgot to crack the window and blew the windshield out of my car. The installer came to fix it and said, hot enough for you today? My sister had to spend $1,500 to bail me out of jail. Arizona, what kind of sick, demented idiot would want to live out here? We'll write you a letter later to let you know how the trial goes. Also on the good stuff today, politics is like coaching a football team. You have to be smart enough to understand the game, but not smart enough to lose interest. Think about that. Amnesia used to be my favorite word, but then I forgot it. If you have something to share on the good stuff, send it to kimhburge@gmail.com. We can take a look at it, and maybe one day you'll be sitting there listening to your local radio station and say, hey, I sent that in to the good stuff.
1: A pleasant and good Wednesday morning, Scottsbluff, western Nebraska, and eastern Wyoming. Some overnight cloud cover has kept our temps a little on the mild side. Readings as of 6 a.m. still in the middle and upper 60s with some humid conditions setting up as well. Dew points have risen over most areas into the lower and mid-60s. That is signaling a changing of the guard. Our eroding high pressure is giving way to some pretty active Pacific troughs streaming in off the West Coast and Pacific Northwest. That's driving in the return of a late season monsoon moisture flow that is going to make things buoyant with our daytime heating and will also eventually set up some cooler temps with shallow air coming in off the northern Pacific. Showers and thunderstorms will develop by tonight, and something we have not had to deal with in a while, the threat for stronger or severe storms in the panhandle. Heavy rains possible with some gusty winds. Localized large hail cannot be ruled out as well. Then we'll keep it cloudy and unsettled Thursday and Friday. Heavier showers at times could take us into and through the weekend.
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1: Here's your weather forecast from the Platte Valley Bank Weather Center. For today, we'll have some sunny skies, then returning cloud cover late this afternoon. Highs lower 90s and lows tonight upper 50s, low 60s. Scattered showers and thunderstorms tonight. Cannot rule out a few stronger or even severe storms with heavy rains. For Thursday and Friday, we'll have highs upper 70s to low 80s tomorrow, then low to mid 80s Friday. Lows upper 50s, showers and storms both days. Meteorologist Don Watzel on KNEB.
3: Little breeze at Scott's Bluff at about 10 to 15 miles per hour here at KNEB. Breeze at that same speed pretty much all around with a little bit of wind. 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Click weather and then weather in your neighborhood. There are some areas of showers and thundershowers, more notably in the far north western Nebraska Panhandle and into Wyoming. To the north and northeast of Lusk at this hour. Currently at Sydney, it's 73. In Chadron, it's 74. North Platte, 79. Ogallala, sunny and 82. And Valentine, sunny and 77 degrees. Humidity at Scotts Bluff at about 66% with barometric pressure at 2998. Currently at KNEB, we have a temperature reading at 76 degrees.
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6: Thank you, Steve, and good morning. A new tire shop opened its doors in Scottsbluff yesterday. Les Schwab Tires, located on West 36th Street by Chili's, is now open for business, marking the company's fifth Nebraska location, with a sixth on the way in Sydney this fall. The 10,000-square-foot store offers tire service, alignments, oil changes, and more, with seven interior service bays. Store manager Richard Clark says the company's 70-year reputation for customer care is what makes it stand out. Les Schwab also plans to give back locally through its Tires for Purpose program, providing free tires to nonprofit vehicles in the community. The selection of a new baseball franchise to occupy Gehring's Oregon Trail Park Stadium in the next year is on a fast track, with local officials hoping at least the selection process will be completed by the end of the month. Proposals from prospective team owners are due by Friday, with a five-person committee to vet the plans and make a recommendation to the Recreation Committee, which is expected to make their recommendation to the council at the August 24th meeting. City Administrator Pat Heath said two parties have said their plans are in the mail, and a third is interested, and the city would be interested in talking with them all.
7: We'll review each proposal, and then we'll also probably interview each of the selected. I mean, if there's only three, we'll interview all three, and we'll interview them, and then there will be a decision made based on that. And then once we bring it back to the committee, we could choose to possibly interview again at the committee level if we need to.
6: Heath agreed with the assertion that it is a short, very tight timeline, but that's out of necessity for all parties involved, including a new team that will need to hire a coach, staff, and start recruiting players. Once a successful bid has been awarded, the work on a contract will begin and could be expected to move nearly as fast as the selection process. Local businesses showed off their creativity for this year's Old West Balloon Fest Adopt a Pilot window decorating contest, and organizers say it was the biggest turnout yet, with 29 businesses competing and all 58 pilots adopted. Judges from neighboring communities visited each business, scoring them on creativity, theme, and presentation. Security First Bank took top honors for Best Patriotic Theme, Gehring Bakery won Best Business Spirit, and Home Instead earned Best New Window. Shelby Lynn Floral Design claimed the award for Best Creativity and Use of Objects. But the night's biggest honor, the High Flyer Award for Best Overall Design, went to Bumper to Bumper, who also won a hot air balloon ride as a grand prize. Organizers say the contest is a fun way for local businesses to connect with visiting pilots and show off Scottsbluff County's community spirit. Community leaders in Alliance are now mulling over their next move after hearing from residents about the pros and cons of regulating electric bikes and scooters in the community. It was a packed house last week as the City Council took comments on what should be done, if anything, with the increasingly popular mode of transportation. City Manager J.D. Cox told KNEB News residents' thoughts on the topics ran the spectrum.
8: Overall, though, I would say the vast majority of people expressed both a concern over the current safety situation, but then also a real interest in maintaining that e-bikes continue to be lawful so long as they are operated in a safe manner and respectful manner.
6: Cox says one option would be just to wait and see what happened on a statewide basis with regulations similar to motor vehicles. He says Julie Harris of Bike Walk Nebraska told the council her organization is gathering comment and ideas on the issue from across Nebraska and is likely to suggest statewide legislation on regulating e-bikes, scooters, and similar conveyances during next year's legislative session. Due to high sales, the estimated jackpot amount for tonight's Powerball drawing has increased to $1 billion, or $433.1 million with the cash option selected. There have been 43 consecutive Powerball drawings since May 4th without a jackpot winner. Lottery officials remind you to please play responsibly. Make sure you download the KNEB Storm Center weather app presented by Viera Wireless. 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
6: Thank you, Bill. It is Wednesday, August 12th, 2026. Here's what's happening today in America. Protecting CNN. Revoking visas. Three cosmic spectacles. And check your helmets. It's all coming up. And Bill is going to be here with your message of the day. But first, Democrats in California are blocking a merger between Paramount and Warner Brothers Discovery. The Paramount CEO, David Ellison, said he is prepared to move Paramount out of California as soon as October. The Attorney General of California, Rob Bonta, he's killing the merger by stalling, doing nothing. And the belief is that the Democrats in California are doing this to protect CNN, which if this merger were to go through, CNN would be possibly run by Barry Weiss at CBS. And Barry might hold CNN to some journalistic integrity. The leader of the opposition against this is Norm Eisen. He's a former ambassador under Obama, and he's the lead legal strategist of the 2019 Trump impeachment. If Ellison moves out of California, and then let's say this merger goes through, he'll end up bringing all the Warner Brothers Discovery people too. California may end up losing about 53,000 people in all. President Trump's State Department has revoked more than 175,000 visas of foreign nationals accused of crimes like fraud, theft, drunk driving, child abuse, sexual assault, embezzlement, and reckless driving. This is since the start of last year. For example, one foreign national had his visas revoked after having been charged with rape and sexual battery of a victim who's mentally disabled. A foreign national had their visa revoked after being charged with a felony kidnapping and human trafficking. A U.S. embassy in North Africa revoked over 100 visas for birth tourist parents who came to the United States primarily to give birth so that their children would get U.S. citizenship. Also, Iranian nationals with ties to the Iranian regime have had their visas revoked. There are three cosmic spectacles today. First, the parade of planets. So if the sky is dark enough, you'll see Mercury, Jupiter, Mars, and Saturn. Then we have a total solar eclipse, but you can only see this in Greenland, Iceland, Russia, Spain, and Portugal. It'll be around noon our time, but over there. And then also the Perseids meteor shower. This will be pieces of a meteor breaking apart and shooting towards Earth. All this is benefited by the new moon. So it's going to be pretty dark out, all things considered, and you may see 50, maybe 75 meteorites per hour during its peak. A high school football player in Arkansas ran to the sidelines. He told coach something felt funny in his helmet. Something might be wrong. The staff looked inside, found a 2-foot-long snake curled up in the padding. Turned out to be a venomous cottonmouth snake, one of the most venomous in America. The coach now warns his players to check their helmets before putting them on. I'm Mike Slater for the podcast Politics by Faith. Bill O'Reilly has your message of the day. Next.
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5: Time now for the O'Reilly Update message of the day. On this Wednesday, I'm thinking about the situation in Iran. This conflict is now a significant problem for both the Trump administration and pretty much everybody in the world. I receive hundreds of messages each day from all over the world. A recurring question is, how would I, your humble correspondent, defeat the mullahs? So, here's what I would do. Number one, take out Pickaxe Mountain immediately. That's the underground complex housing Iran's supply of uranium. Number two, I'd single out targets in the capital city of Tehran. You have to give a warning to the folks who live there, but we should destroy their infrastructure. That's water, electricity, all gone. Our message to the Persians, you got to get out of there. If President Trump did those two things, he would be condemned all over the world, including the Democratic Party here in the USA. But I don't see an alternative. The mullahs are getting more and more arrogant, and something has to happen soon. Time's up for the terror state of Iran. I'm Bill O'Reilly. I approve the message by writing it. You can reach me, Bill at BillO'Reilly.com, Bill at BillO'Reilly.com, name in town if you wish to opine. Now let's go to the mail. Charles, concierge member. Now, start off the new season by becoming a concierge member, then my crew will help you if you get into trouble. A lot of people do. So Charles says, I've heard nothing about the incident in Madison, Wisconsin. There was a mini riot there over the weekend. Media didn't cover. Great coverage, Bill. Professional protesters wreak havoc in a community regardless of the situation. Police are always wrong. Alleged perpetrator has a criminal history, is treated as a martyr for social justice, and the media takes the side of the criminal. Unbelievable. It is. It's shocking. Shocking. They don't even want due process. Okay. Braden B., Pekin, Illinois. Bill, you mentioned Republicans should stop talking about Biden's economy. What should they actually run on in 26 if voters don't feel like the economy is working for them? Look, I don't run this party. I don't know what they could run on. Certainly,
11: It's easier to accumulate money if you have the skill at this point in history.

0: No tips on, no tax on tips, and you got the kid 401k stuff. So, but you're right, the Republicans don't have really a resounding message at this point. Carmen, President Sheinbaum of Mexico is afraid of the cartels, and rightfully so, but she's the president. She has the power to do something about it, and with the help of the United States, she might be able to do a lot. So she's more than afraid, she's a coward. I don't think she ever should want to. If you're afraid of gangsters, don't run. 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
0: 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Now the O'Reilly update brings you something you might not know. 13 years ago today, a Boston crime boss was convicted of money laundering, extortion, drug dealing, and 11 counts of murder. His imprisonment ended a nationwide manhunt that lasted nearly 2 decades. Here is the story of Whitey Bulger. Born September 1929. James Joseph Bulger led the Winter Hill Gang in New England. His crew ran the lucrative drug pipeline between Montreal, Boston, and New York City. In his prime, Bulger controlled 100 criminals. The kingpin evaded local police by cooperating with the FBI. In exchange for information about the Italian mob, the Justice Department squashed any investigation into Bulger. That agreement did not include murder. On Christmas Eve, 1994, an arrest warrant was issued related to 4 homicides. Whitey Bulger fled New England. It took the FBI 16 years to find him. An anonymous tip from Iceland led to a tiny apartment in Santa Monica, California. In June 2011, Bulger was taken into custody. He began serving his life sentence in November 2013 at the age of 84. But his stay in prison did not last long. In 2018, the 90-year-old crime boss was found dead inside his cell. He had been beaten to death by inmates armed with padlocks.

0: eyes gouged out, tongue cut off. The hit was retribution from the Boston Mafia. Members of the Italian mob were in the same prison at the time of Bolger's murder. Three inmates pleaded guilty, each received another 25 years on their sentence. And here's something else you might not know. Despite being an informant, the Bureau ultimately added Whitey Bulger to its most wanted list. The only man above Bulger? Osama bin Laden. Back in a moment. 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Thank you for listening to the O'Reilly Update. I am Bill O'Reilly. 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
2: ABC News, I'm Michelle Franzen. Results from yesterday's primary races are coming in South Carolina. The vote was too close in the GOP Senate race. ABC's Jay O'Brien says there's now a runoff.
3: Darlene Graham, the sister of the late Senator Lindsey Graham, failed to win more than 50% of the vote in the Republican primary to replace her brother on the November ballot, despite the complete and total support of the president.
4: I've been accused of not being a politician. Guilty as charged.
3: ABC News now projecting Graham will advance to a runoff against Republican Congressman Ralph Norman.
2: In Wisconsin, moderate Democrat David Crowley edging out progressive candidate Francesca Hong in the governor's race. Inflation dipped slightly last month compared to June from 3.5% to 3.4%. Prices, though, in many sectors still high, including groceries and transportation. And millions around the world getting a special treat today with a total solar eclipse visible across much of the northern hemisphere. This is ABC News. A major university is making big changes to its grading protocol for some incoming freshmen.
5: Beginning next fall, instead of getting an A, B, C, or D, some first-semester freshmen at the University of Michigan will get only a pass or no credit. And neither designation will count toward their GPA. The university says this will allow students to explore a subject that may not come easily to them or take a course in a new field without the fear that a low grade may have long-term consequences. The school says the goal is to help students start strong and curb the mental health crisis unfolding among college-aged individuals.
2: New York City officials touting public safety efforts through the first half of 2026, claiming the past 7 months have been the safest in recorded history. They say new strategies allowed the removal of more than 3,000 guns off the street. Tonight's Powerball jackpot up to $1 billion, the game's eighth largest grand prize ever, and the largest lottery jackpot offered so far this year in the U.S. Michelle Franzen, ABC News.
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11: Hello, Scotts Bluff, and a very good Wednesday to everyone across western Nebraska and southeastern Wyoming. We are seeing a pattern shift here across the central Rockies and high plains. High pressure that has been centered over the Rockies the last several days, producing our hot and overall dry conditions, is shifting to the southeast. This is allowing a good plume of monsoon moisture to start to move up from the south-southwest. Already seeing some of that here today. Also seeing a small disturbance and a weak cold front beginning to work in the region, all of which will bring increasing shower and some thunderstorm activity today with milder temperatures beginning to develop as well. Tomorrow, going to be looking at temperature readings a little below average. Going to be looking at some widespread showers, thunderstorms here in our region. The threat of severe weather is also small over the next couple of days, especially for Thursday. Some of us will be picking up 1 to 2+ inches of rain potentially over the next few days, but unfortunately, there will be winners and losers, and not everybody will see that. I'll have more in just a moment.
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11: Your day weather forecast calls for cloudy to mostly cloudy skies this Wednesday. We'll be looking at temperature readings upper 80s to near 90 degrees. We'll also be seeing additional and increasing shower and thunderstorm activity. Could have some heavy rain today. Could have a chance of a few severe storms here east. Lows tonight near 60. Just near 80 for a high on Thursday. Mid-80s Friday. Scattered showers and thunderstorms. Potentially some heavy rain. A good bet. I'm day weather meteorologist Mark Huer.
13: And the area now, partly sunny conditions. Wind here at Scotts Bluff near 10 up to 15 miles per hour. 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Some other temperature readings around right now. In Chadron, it's 77. North Platte, 87. In Lexington, it's 80. McCook, partly sunny and 87. Ogallala, sunny and 85. In Valentine, sunny and 80 degrees. Barometric pressure at Scotts Bluff, 2998 and steady. Breeze here at 10 to 15 miles per hour. 61% humidity currently at KNEB. At the studio here at Scotts Bluff, we have a temperature reading at 79 degrees.
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5: Well, it is time for an update on KNEB News headlines. 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
6: Thank you, Steve, and good morning. The selection of a new baseball franchise to occupy Gehring's Oregon Trail Park Stadium in the next year is on a fast track, with local officials hoping at least the selection process will be completed by the end of the month. Proposals from prospective team owners are due by Friday, with a five-person committee to vet the plans and make a recommendation to the Recreation Committee, which is expected to make their recommendation to the council at the August 24th meeting. City Administrator Pat Heath said two parties have said their plans are in the mail, and a third is interested, and the city would be interested in talking with them all.
7: We'll review each proposal, and then we'll also probably interview each of the selected. I mean, if there's only three, we'll interview all three, and we'll interview them, and then there will be a decision made based on that. And then once we bring it back to the committee, we could choose to possibly interview again at the committee level if we need to.
6: Heath agreed with the assertion that it is a short, very tight timeline, but that's out of necessity for all parties involved, including a new team that will need to hire a coach, staff, and start recruiting players. Once a successful bid has been awarded, the work on a contract will begin and could be expected to move nearly as fast as the selection process. Local businesses showed off their creativity for this year's Old West Balloon Fest Adopt a Pilot window decorating contest, and organizers say it was the biggest turnout yet, with 29 businesses competing and all 58 pilots adopted. Judges from neighboring communities visited each business, scoring them on creativity, theme, and presentation. 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But the night's biggest honor, the High Flyer Award for Best Overall Design, went to Bumper to Bumper, who also won a hot air balloon ride as a grand prize. Organizers say the contest is a fun way for local businesses to connect with visiting pilots and show off Scottsbluff County's community spirit. A new tire shop opened its doors in Scottsbluff yesterday. Les Schwab Tires, located on West 36th Street by Chili's, is now open for business, marking the company's fifth Nebraska location, with a sixth on the way in Sydney this fall. The 10,000-square-foot store offers tire service, alignments, oil changes, and more, with seven interior service bays. Store manager Richard Clark says the company's 70-year reputation for customer care is what makes it stand out. Les Schwab also plans to give back locally through its Tires for Purpose program, providing free tires to nonprofit vehicles in the community. Community leaders in Alliance are now mulling over their next move after hearing from residents about the pros and cons of regulating electric bikes and scooters in the community. It was a packed house last week as the City Council took comments on what should be done, if anything, with the increasingly popular mode of transportation. City Manager J.D. Cox told KNEB News residents' thoughts on the topics ran the spectrum.
8: Overall, though, I would say the vast majority of people expressed both a concern over the current safety situation, but then also a real interest in maintaining that e-bikes continue to be lawful so long as they are operated in a safe manner and respectful manner.
6: Cox says one option would be just to wait and see what happened on a statewide basis with regulations similar to motor vehicles. He says Julie Harris of Bike Walk Nebraska told the council her organization is gathering comment and ideas on the issue from across Nebraska and is likely to suggest statewide legislation on regulating e-bikes, scooters, and similar conveyances during next year's legislative session. Due to high sales, the estimated jackpot amount for tonight's Powerball drawing has increased to $1 billion, or $433.1 million with the cash option selected. There have been 43 consecutive Powerball drawings since May 4th without a jackpot winner. Lottery officials remind you to please play responsibly. 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
18: 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The grain rally continues behind new attacks on Russia's ports and the latest USDA projections. This month's WASDE raised corn production slightly with increased acreage that was offset a bit by reduction in yield estimates. Corn yield is forecasted at 180.7 bushels per acre. Soybean production was increased with higher acreage and just marginally lower yield forecasted at 52.7 bushels per acre. And the outlook for U.S. wheat is for lower supplies and smaller ending stocks with no change in domestic use or the imports. Cattle futures are lower as the USDA projects lower steer prices through this year and into next year and has raised beef imports by 73 million pounds. September corn is up 16 and a half at 453 and a quarter. December up 16 and a quarter at 476 and three quarters. September soybeans up 9 at 1160 and a half. November up 9 and three quarters at 1178 and a half. September Chicago wheat up 21 and a quarter at 651 and a half. December up 19 and three quarters at 668. September KC wheat up 25 and a quarter at 724 and a half. December up 24 and a half at 740 and a half. August live cattle are down $2 at $230.75. October down $2.45 at $223.87. August feeders are down $3.77 at $346.40. September down $5.62 at $339.62. October lean hogs up 65 cents at $83.97. December up 92 at $75.05. That's a check of your markets. 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
21: Plus, plant pathologists watch scattered corn and soybean disease issues. It's midday. Time for Top Ag News. I'm Steve White. Kids are going back to school. There's irrigation to watch and chores to do. Knowing that, extension educators say they're looking for new ways to reach growers as they use Facebook, X, and YouTube to share timely updates on disease and insect pressure from fields across the state. Talon Muse says the goal is to give growers live, up-to-date information wherever they are.
22: So the Scout Nebraska project is really just our way to provide like live, the most up-to-date feedback for growers that we can.
21: Throughout the summer, extension specialists have hosted regular live streams and posted short-form videos. Wednesday marks the first ever virtual field day from the Scout Nebraska team. Educators are checking in from different regions to show what they're finding in corn, soybeans, alfalfa, sorghum, and other crops. Dylan Mangel said the format is designed to be convenient.
23: Yeah, we want to meet the growers where they are, however works best for them.
21: To follow along, look up Scout Nebraska. That's the channel name on YouTube. And follow Scout Nebraska as a hashtag on your favorite social media platform. That scouting theme is especially important in a year where plant disease pressure has been more scattered than overwhelming. Nebraska Extension plant pathologist Tamara Jackson-Zims.
24: You know, a farmer may have 20 years of experience growing corn or soybean, but realistically, he or she probably has 1 year of experience 20 times, because no 2 years are the same, and boy, 25 and 26 have definitely been good examples.
21: Jackson Zim says Nebraska growers are not seeing southern rust as they did last year. It does not overwinter, and so far this season, there's not one overwhelming issue.
24: We have not had nearly the pressure. We've got lots of diseases, but only, what we said, a smattering.
21: She reminds growers samples can be given to Nebraska Extension and sent to the lab, which helps specialists stay on top of what's happening across the state. And growers can also check out CropWatch for the latest updates. And while disease scouting is one part of protecting yield this season, researchers are also looking at the genetic base behind future corn yields. Maddie Weber has findings of a new report.
25: University of Illinois researchers found critically low genetic variation for yield in one important group of corn breeding lines used to develop hybrids across the Corn Belt. Researchers say decades of selecting and reusing the best performing genetics have narrowed the pool, potentially making it harder to breed corn that can handle future challenges like heat, drought, and disease. The good news, plenty of genetic diversity remains elsewhere. Researchers say breeders can introduce new genetics to keep improving yields and adapting corn for future growing conditions.
21: Thanks, Maddie. Today brings night two of soybean management field days. Things kicked off Tuesday in North Platte. Tonight comes to Central City, followed by Crete on Thursday and Friday at NREC near Meade. Sponsored by the Nebraska Soybean Board and Nebraska Extension, it's a tightly packed two-hour event covering a wide range of soybean issues. Soybean management field days are free to attend. And the Nebraska Corn Board welcomes new members today. Longtime board members Brandon Honeycutt and Jay Reiners have seen their terms expire. The board is set to welcome Michael Bergen and Austin Niss. Austin farms near Minotair and holds the at-large seat, while Michael farms in Hamilton County. And again, don't forget, soybean management field days happening across the state this week. And that is a midday check of ag news. 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
27: In the Crescent City, a recent send-off for a U.S. flagship on a food aid mission.
28: We've got about 211,000 metric tons in the award that we're doing. It's 100% American-grown food valued at about $452 million.
27: Agriculture Undersecretary for Trade and Foreign Agricultural Affairs Michelle Beckering was among the dignitaries in New Orleans to celebrate the voyage of the Liberty Grace and its bulk shipments of rice and wheat to Kenya, a destination where over 3.3 million people face acute hunger and malnutrition.
28: This is part of a larger award that we're implementing through World Food Program. It's in seven countries. Besides Kenya, we have the DRC, we have El Salvador, Guatemala, Haiti, Rwanda, and Ethiopia. We're looking to expand beyond that number because the need is so great.
27: USDA became administrators of the Food for Peace program in February, working with the United Nations World Food Program and our nation's maritime, commodity, and milling sectors in the Liberty Grace Project. Matt Nims is the director of the World Food Program's Washington, D.C. office.
29: This funding from USDA and Food for Peace supports WFP's work scaling up to reach tens of millions of people with life-saving food, pushing back hunger from Haiti, Democratic Republic of the Congo, to Ethiopia, to Guatemala. Through our global logistics network and our deep partnerships on the ground, WFP turns the generosity of the American people into action, getting the food into the hands of families that need it most.
27: And he says, with global food insecurity remaining a significant challenge,
29: this partnership with USDA and the resurgence of Food for Peace is more important than ever.
27: Among the commodity organization leaders seeing their goods shipped and utilized in this humanitarian aid mission, John Owen of USA Rice, who offered these thoughts from the farmer's viewpoint.
30: I felt a sense of validation about my decision to become a farmer 45 years ago. Farming is a very difficult business with a lot of highs and lows. But knowing we were doing something worthwhile, that we were helping feed those in far-off lands that do not enjoy the prosperity and do not enjoy the abundance of food that we do here at home, filled me with pride for my profession and pride for my country.
27: The future vision of the Deputy Undersecretary and others with the Liberty Grace food aid shipment and similar humanitarian aid efforts through partnerships and USDA's food assistance program portfolio.
28: We're not only going to be saving lives, we're going to be changing them. We're going to move communities from crisis to stability, from dependence to self-reliance. And finally, we're going to help them create stable economies that one day become thriving markets for our agricultural products.
27: I'm Rod Bain reporting for the U.S. Department of Agriculture in Washington, D.C.
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4: Let's get some more sports passed along to you for this hour's update on the Rural Radio Network. I'm Chris Cottrell. We'll start up at the college from yesterday. I was able to visit with NCC men's soccer coach, the Scottsbluff native, Isaiah Ingram. His team scrimmaged on Monday. Coach Ingram entering his second year in charge of the men's team, and he says the intangibles, the little things, going to be big if they want to reach their goals this season.
5: Attention to details.

0: I think we have not been shy of talent over the last, I want to say, even 4 or 5 years. I think Coach Rasmussen did a great job of bringing a lot of talent. I think I do a decent job, especially with my staff, to bring in the right players and the right amount of talent. But I think just attention to details and that family dynamic is the one thing that I know that if that is consistent, that it's gonna push you in ways that maybe you don't understand, and it's gonna benefit you more than you may think.
1: Cougar men's soccer coach Isaiah Ingram, the women's team scrimmaging today, and then both Cougar soccer teams will open their seasons at home next Friday against Northwest College. Let's get back to the high school scene right now. Been able to make some stops in town the first few days of the week to talk with local coaches. Fall camps, of course, underway yesterday at Gehring Middle School. Gehring High football out for practice, and head coach Danny O'Boyle says it's a big competition right now they've got going on to see who's going to replace Reese Knight as their starting quarterback for the fall.
2: We've got four guys that'll probably take snaps. We've got Jacoby Elliott, who's a senior, Hunter Fankhauser's a junior, Riley Rogers is a sophomore, and Jack Judy's a freshman. All four of those guys we feel like are capable of playing the position. So it's something we're evaluating right now. Like I mentioned, all four guys are taking reps during practice, and I expect it to be a tight competition over these next couple of weeks.
1: Well, looking forward to seeing how that one plays out. Gehring will open at home against Torrington on Friday night, the 28th. Looking forward to this afternoon over at Gehring High School. Fall Sports Media Day starting in the 2 o'clock hour as we catch up with more coaches and players. 2 days back, a quick stop at Scott's Bluff for boys tennis, and head coach there, Darren Emmerich, on the type of team he's got to begin the season.
3: Well, actually, it looks like a pretty exciting season. We have a lot of kids coming back that will be seniors this year. They're a group that I thought had a lot of potential as freshmen, and I've been waiting for this year to get here. But at the same time, we have the biggest turnout we have for the team, too. We run a no-cut tennis team, so everybody's on the team. So a lot of challenges. Four courts, maybe 30 to 40 players, but I think it's going to be a great season.
1: 38 boys out for tennis at Scott's Bluff. That's the biggest team they've had under head coach Darren Emmerich. Nebraska football news. Defensive back Donovan Jones was honored yesterday, named to the Werfel Trophy watch list. Jones, a returning starter in the defensive backfield. He played in all 13 games, made 11 starts as a redshirt freshman last year. Jones had 59 tackles, including 1.5 tackles for loss, and he tied for the team lead with 5 pass breakups. Nebraska was back in full pads for a practice today. They will get tomorrow off. Rockies last night, winners on the road over Arizona 3-2. Couple early home runs for the D-backs in the first inning, the only runs they'd score in the ball game. The Rockies would get the game tied up in the sixth. They'd take the lead with a sacrifice fly in the seventh, hold on, and they win it last night 3-2. Rubber game for the series then this afternoon. Day baseball on KOLT. Rocks and D-backs at 1 o'clock for the broadcast. First pitch at 1:40. That's the latest here at the Sports Desk this hour on the Rural Radio Network. I'm Chris Cottrell.
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5: Hello, Scott's Bluff, and a very good Wednesday to everyone across western Nebraska and southeastern Wyoming. We are seeing a pattern shift here across the central Rockies and high plains. High pressure that has been centered over the Rockies the last several days, producing our hot and overall dry conditions, is shifting to the southeast. This is allowing a good plume of monsoon moisture to start to move up from the south-southwest. Already seeing some of that here today. Also seeing a small disturbance and a weak cold front beginning to work in the region, all of which will bring increasing shower and some thunderstorm activity today, with milder temperatures beginning to develop as well. Tomorrow, going to be looking at temperature readings a little below average. Going to be looking at some widespread showers, thunderstorms here in our region. The threat of severe weather is also small over the next couple of days, especially for Thursday. Some of us will be picking up 1 to 2+ inches of rain potentially over the next few days, but unfortunately, there will be winter and losers, and not everybody will see that. I'll have more in just a moment.
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5: Your day weather forecast calls for cloudy to mostly cloudy skies this Wednesday. We'll be looking at temperature readings upper 80s to near 90 degrees. We'll also be seeing additional and increasing shower and thunderstorm activity. Could have some heavy rain today. Could have a chance of a few severe storms here east. Lows tonight near 60. Just near 80 for a high on Thursday. Mid-80s Friday. Scattered showers and thunderstorms. Potentially some heavy rain. A good bet. I'm day weather meteorologist Mark Huer.
11: There are some showers and thunder showers in areas of Wyoming, South Dakota, and the north-northwest Nebraska Panhandle. Showers spreading from areas of Carbon and Albany into Platte, northern Goshen County, southern and southeastern Niobrara County in Wyoming, across the border into Sioux County mainly. And then north of there, up into South Dakota, there are some maybe a little bit heavier showers, thunder showers, in an area from Newcastle across to Custer in South Dakota this hour. 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Bridgeport, 83, Dalton at 81, Main Street Market, Kemble, 84, and 81 at Alliance. And at KNEB here at Scotts Bluff, we have 82 degrees. More ag information on the way and reports that'll be on the way shortly, and we'll check on KNEB News in just a moment.
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14: Thank you, Steve, and good morning. A new tire shop opened its doors in Scotts Bluff yesterday. Les Schwab Tires, located on West 36th Street by Chili's, is now open for business, marking the company's fifth Nebraska location, with a sixth on the way in Sydney this fall. The 10,000-square-foot store offers tire service, alignments, oil changes, and more, with seven interior service bays. Store manager Richard Clark says the company's 70-year reputation for customer care is what makes it stand out. Les Schwab also plans to give back locally through its Tires for Purpose program, providing free tires to nonprofit vehicles in the community. The selection of a new baseball franchise to occupy Gehring's Oregon Trail Park Stadium in the next year is on a fast track, with local officials hoping at least the selection process will be completed by the end of the month. Proposals from prospective team owners are due by Friday, with a five-person committee to vet the plans and make a recommendation to the Recreation Committee, which is expected to make their recommendation to the council at the August 24th meeting. City Administrator Pat Heath said two parties have said their plans are in the mail, and a third is interested, and the city would be interested in talking with them all.
15: We'll review each proposal, and then we'll also probably interview each of the selected. I mean, if there's only three, we'll interview all three, and we'll interview them, and then there will be a decision made based on that. And then once we bring it back to the committee, we could choose to possibly interview again at the committee level if we need to.
14: Heath agreed with the assertion that it is a short, very tight timeline, but that's out of necessity for all parties involved, including a new team that will need to hire a coach, staff, and start recruiting players. Once a successful bid has been awarded, the work on a contract will begin and could be expected to move nearly as fast as the selection process. Local businesses showed off their creativity for this year's Old West Balloon Fest Adopt-a-Pilot Window Decorating Contest, and organizers say it was the biggest turnout yet, with 29 businesses competing and all 58 pilots adopted. Judges from neighboring communities visited each business, scoring them on creativity, theme, and presentation. Security First Bank took top honors for Best Patriotic Theme, Gehring Bakery won Best Business Spirit, and Home Instead earned Best New Window. Shelby Lynn Floral Design claimed the award for Best Creativity and Use of Objects. But the night's biggest honor, the High Flyer Award for Best Overall Design, went to Bumper to Bumper, who also won a hot air balloon ride as a grand prize. Organizers say the contest is a fun way for local businesses to connect with visiting pilots and show off Scottsbluff County's community spirit. Community leaders in Alliance are now mulling over their next move after hearing from residents about the pros and cons of regulating electric bikes and scooters in the community. It was a packed house last week as the City Council took comments on what should be done, if anything, with the increasingly popular mode of transportation. City Manager J.D. Cox told KNEB News residents' thoughts on the topics ran the spectrum.
16: Overall, though, I would say the vast majority of people expressed both a concern over the current safety situation, but then also a real interest in maintaining that e-bikes continue to be lawful so long as they are operated in a safe manner and respectful manner.
14: Cox says one option would be just to wait and see what happened on a statewide basis with regulations similar to motor vehicles. He says Julie Harris of Bike Walk Nebraska told the council her organization is gathering comment and ideas on the issue from across Nebraska and is likely to suggest statewide legislation on regulating e-bikes, scooters, and similar conveyances during next year's legislative session. Due to high sales, the estimated jackpot amount for tonight's Powerball drawing has increased to $1 billion, or $433.1 million with the cash option selected. There have been 43 consecutive Powerball drawings since May 4th without a jackpot winner. Lottery officials remind you to please play responsibly. Make sure you download the KNEB Storm Center weather app presented by Viera Wireless. 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
6: 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September corn is up 19 and a quarter at 456. December up 19 at 479 and a half. September soybeans are up 12 at 1163 and a half. November up 13 and a quarter at 1182. September Chicago wheat up 23 and a half at 653 and three quarters. December up 20 and a quarter at 670 and a half. September Kansas City wheat up 27 and a half at 726 and three quarters. December up 26 and three quarters at 742 and three quarters. August live cattle are down 257 at 230.17. October down 282 at 223.50. August feeders down 417 at 346. September down 587 at 339.37. October lean hogs are up a quarter at 83.57 here on the Rural Radio Network.
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6: 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There is some light cash cattle trade that's been noted in Nebraska at 368, which is $2 lower than last week's weighted average, but not enough cattle to say that an accurate trend has developed just yet. A major packer in Kansas is said to be cutting production hours this week, and that could affect this week's Fed market. Box beef prices are higher. Choice up 47 at 373.78. Select up 40 at 350.20 with a movement of 55 loads. And hog prices are lower, down 111 with a weighted average price of 95.85 on 635 head and a 5-day rolling average of 97.04. Pork cutouts totaled 166 loads, and pork cutout values are down 19 cents at $101.29. That's a look at your cash livestock trade here on the Rural Radio Network.
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11: Right now, we're sitting in the middle of June. This tunnel has already had an entire crop, so we're on our second season in this tunnel. We've been harvesting out here since December 15th of this year was our first harvest. So we're pretty continuous in this tunnel. Some of the beds might turn five times in a year. Some of them might turn three times in a year. But the production is continuous. We love growing in the off-season months.
12: But growing year-round isn't as simple as putting plastic over a greenhouse. Summer heat can be just as challenging as winter cold. So every crop rotation is carefully planned to keep flowers blooming every month of the year.
11: Since December 15th, we have cut flowers out of a bed in here every single day in that time period. Thousands and thousands of flowers. So,
12: and those flowers aren't just staying in central Nebraska. They're traveling across the country during a time when very few flowers are grown domestically.
11: This year, we had no idea if we could grow flowers in the middle of winter, specifically for Valentine's Day. We took a huge leap of faith in just the fact that we wanted to do it. So we planted over 20,000 flowers in this tunnel, and we waited, and they came. They started blooming in the middle of December, and we shipped flowers coast to coast all over the country. We had flowers that go to floral shops all over Nebraska and wholesalers all over the country. This coming year, we're actually looking at whether we want to add truck routes, getting flowers into, say, Omaha, Denver, Kansas City, and trying to find different areas to get those flowers out. There's very few cut flowers in the United States, December, January, and February, and so we want to grow as many as we can.
12: That demand highlights something many consumers never realize. Most cut flowers sold in the United States aren't grown here at all.
11: Cut flowers are an important part of our lives, and most people are unaware that 80 to 90% of cut flowers at peak U.S. production, we import in nearly all cut flowers into this country.
12: But as you can imagine, growing flowers through a Nebraska winter requires more than just determination. It also requires finding an economical way to keep plants alive when temperatures fall below zero. So instead of relying on propane, Creek's Bend turned to a resource that's abundant across Nebraska.
11: The only reason we can grow year-round, a lot of people think because when you put up these tunnels, you can see we grow in the dirt just like we do outside. A lot of people think when you put up the tunnels, that creates heat. In the daytime, for sure, you can feel it right now. It captures those UVs, and it really does convert the heat during daylight hours. But as soon as that sun goes down, you lose the benefit of the sun, and it will be as cold as it is outside in about 60 minutes after sunset. So for us to grow in the off season, we have to find a way to bring up that nighttime temperature. I think our lowest temperature this winter was somewhere in the negative 15 to 20 degree range. So you obviously cannot, we were harvesting flowers on that same day. So if we had not supplemented the heat, we wouldn't be growing flowers year round.
12: The heat comes from something many Nebraska farmers leave behind after harvest, corn stalks.
11: We go behind corn harvest and harvest about 60 acres of corn stalk residue. We bring them here to the property, and every single day of the winter, we're burning those bales. They heat thousands of gallons of water that's then pumped underground and into our tunnels to this radiator network. And those radiators stay hot all winter. And as we need heat, fans trigger on and blow across those warm coils.
12: But even after those stalks have produced heat, the nutrients aren't lost.
11: Our biomass heating system does a phenomenal job incinerating those bales down into this beautiful biochar ash. And that ash retains all of that nutrient value. We push that out the backside of the biomass heater, and it goes right into our composting program. And that gets returned to the dirt, either here in our tunnels or out in the field.
12: Today, just 3 years after Creek's Bend got its start, it's growing much more than flowers. The 10-acre farm also produces vegetables, raspberries, apples, pumpkins, eggs, and heritage pork, while operating a year-round farm store that's stocked with baked goods.

0: Hamilton. She and her family running this operation. We invite you to come check it out and follow along with our series all summer long as we highlight specialty crop growers across the state.
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4: Good day, everyone. This is Gail Lutz with the USDA Market News Services in Des Moines, Iowa, with the noon livestock and grain market report for Wednesday, August 12, 2026. With the daily direct slaughter in Kansas, the Tuesday negotiated cash trade was mostly inactive on light demand. The last established market test in Kansas was last week with live purchases at 235. In Nebraska, the negotiated cash trade on Tuesday was mostly inactive on light demand. The last established market test in Nebraska was last week with live purchases at 235 and dress purchases at 370. Looking at formula purchases, the head count for today was 34,700 with an average carcass weight of 941 and a weighted average net price of $371.45. Heading over to take a look at our box beef cutouts, the choice cutout is at $373.78, which is up $2.47 for the day, and the select at $350.20, which is up 40 cents for the day. This puts the choice select spread at $23.58. There have been 55 loads traded for the day so far, with 31 loads of choice, 10 loads of select, and 15 loads of trimming and grindings. Looking at the cutter cow cutout, the current value is $352.88, which is up $1.10 from yesterday. For the boneless processing beef, there have been 11 loads traded nationally for today. On the National Daily Pork Report, the morning movement totaled 166 loads. The carcass price is $101.29, which is down 19 cents from yesterday's close. On the National Daily Direct Hog Report, there were 635 head of negotiated sales compared to yesterday's sales of barrels and gilts, which closed at $1.11 lower. The price ranged from $90 to $97.50, with the weighted average carcass price at $95.85 and the 5-day rolling average at $97.04. Heading on over now to take a look at the futures from the Chicago Mercantile Exchange. Live cattle for August were down $2.02 at $230.72, October down $2.45 at $223.87, and December down $2.80 at $222.90. Feeder cattle for August were down $3.97 at $346.20, September down $5.62 at $339.62, and October down $6.20 at $330.50. Lean hogs for August were down 25 cents at $95.62, up 75 cents for October at $84.07, and for December up 92 cents at $75.05. On the grain market, corn for September was up 15 at $4.51¾, December up 15 and a quarter at $4.75¾, and March up 15 and a quarter at $4.91¼. Soybeans for August were up 20 and a half at $11.68, September up 9 3/4 at $11.61¼, and November up 9 3/4 at $11.78½. Kansas City hard red winter wheat for September was up 27 at $7.26¼, December up 26 and a half at $7.42½, and March up 24 and a quarter at $7.54. That was a look at the mid.

0: Day market report for the USA Market News Services here in Des Moines, Iowa. This is Gail Lutz. 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
5: ABC News, I'm Michelle Franzen. Search and rescue continues in Colombia following the major earthquake Monday. International aid is arriving. At least 240 deaths are now confirmed. ABC's Faith Abube is in the city of Cali.
6: Emergency crews working around the clock in a race against time to find survivors. A woman pulled from the rubble after being trapped for 36 hours under a collapsed building. People here clinging onto these moments of hope as officials say thousands of people are still missing, including 239 believed to be trapped beneath the rubble in hard-hit Cali.
5: Attorney General Todd Blanche holding his first press conference since being sworn in this week, announcing the Justice Department uncovered a marriage fraud scheme involving Chinese nationals. And a total solar eclipse moving across the northern hemisphere, including Iceland, Spain, and Portugal. Here in the U.S., a partial eclipse may be visible. Scientists warned to wear protective glasses if you look to the sky. This is ABC News. In Arkansas, a slithering discovery inside a high school football player's helmet.
7: It happened during practice at Maumelle High School right outside Little Rock. The player felt something weird in his headgear during warm-ups last week and brought his helmet to one of the assistant coaches. Inside, behind some padding, there was a slithering 2-foot-long cottonmouth, one of the most venomous snakes in North America. Animal control had to submerge the helmet in water to get it to come out. The player grabbed another helmet and continued practice. Sherry Preston, ABC News.
5: Sources are telling ABC News a possible plea deal in Luigi Mangione's federal case may still be in play. Mangione is charged in the fatal shooting of United Healthcare CEO Brian Thompson outside a New York City hotel in 2024. A Friday conference between defense attorneys and prosecutors could include talks of a possible change in plea. And if you're feeling lucky, the jackpot for tonight's Powerball lottery drawing is now up to $1 billion. Michelle Franz and ABC News.
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14: Hello, Scotts Bluff, and a very good Wednesday to everyone across western Nebraska and southeastern Wyoming. We are seeing a pattern shift here across the central Rockies and the high plains. High pressure that has been centered over the Rockies the last several days, producing our hot and overall dry conditions, is shifting to the southeast. This is allowing a good plume of monsoon moisture to start to move up from the south-southwest. Already seeing some of that here today. Also seeing a small disturbance and a weak cold front beginning to work in the region, all of which will bring increasing shower and some thunderstorm activity today, with milder temperatures beginning to develop as well. Tomorrow, going to be looking at temperature readings a little below average, going to be looking at some widespread showers, thunderstorms here in our region. The threat of severe weather is also small over the next couple of days, especially for Thursday. Some of us will be picking up 1 to 2+ inches of rain potentially over the next few days, but unfortunately, there will be winter and losers, and not everybody will see that. I'll have more in just a moment.
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14: Your day weather forecast calls for cloudy to mostly cloudy skies this Wednesday. We'll be looking at temperature readings upper 80s to near 90 degrees. We'll also be seeing additional and increasing shower and thunderstorm activity. Could have some heavy rain today. Could have a chance of a few severe storms here east. Lows tonight near 60. Just near 80 for a high on Thursday. Mid 80s Friday. Scattered showers and thunderstorms. Potentially some heavy rain. A good bet. I'm Dave Weather meteorologist Mark Huer.
17: And there have been some showers and thunder showers, portions of eastern Wyoming into far northwestern areas of the panhandle up into South Dakota. Temperature readings are in the 80s across the area now. It's 82 at Dalton. We check on conditions or temperatures at the Legacy Co-op locations. 86 at Bridgeport. 83 at Main Street Market at Tornington. It's 86 at Main Street Market Kimball, 84 at Alliance, and 87 at Main Street Market at Scotts Bluff. Breeze near 10 miles an hour at Scotts Bluff right now under partly sunny conditions. And the KNEB temperature rating here at Scotts Bluff right now at 84 degrees. Check weather information anytime through KNEB.com. Click weather on the homepage.
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17: Now it is time for an update on KNEB news headlines at this hour. I'm Steve Chose reporting here today. Leaders in the City of Alliance are now mulling over their next move after hearing from residents about the pros and the cons of regulating electric bikes and scooters in the community. The topic generated a lot of interest last week as the City Council took comment on what should be done, if anything, with the increasingly popular mode of transportation. City Manager J.D. Cox told KNEB News that the issue initially rose out of a question regarding golf cart usage on city streets.
21: We're trying to be very thoughtful and listening to the community on these new measures that we take up. And so we heard the request, and then we had a discussion and invited feedback. And so along the course of considering of the golf carts, the council thought we should also review where we are with e-bikes.
17: Cox says opinions on the subject were wide-ranging, and there was one commenter that said the issue is becoming more prevalent statewide. He says Julie Harris of Bike Walk Nebraska told the council her organization is gathering comment and ideas on the issue from across Nebraska, and is likely to suggest statewide legislation on regulating e-bikes, scooters, and similar conveyances during next year's legislative session. Heartland Expressway Association holding its 2026 annual meeting luncheon on Wednesday, August 19th at the Scottsbluff Country Club. Doors open at 11:30 a.m. with the meeting starting at noon. Attendees will hear updates on the expressway's progress, insights from industry experts, and remarks from elected officials. The meeting itself is free to attend, with an optional lunch available for $30 per person, registration required for everyone planning to attend. And for more information, contact Rhea Redman at TCD in Scotts Bluff. Crawford residents can get free lead screening and education later this month. Panhandle Public Health District will be at the Crawford Community Center on Friday, August 21st from 4 to 6 p.m., offering a simple finger stick blood test with results available in minutes. Officials say lead exposure can happen through sources like old paint, contaminated soil, or water. Young children are especially vulnerable since their developing brains are more sensitive to its effects. Health officials say many people are exposed without realizing it, since symptoms aren't always obvious, and that's why testing matters. The event is free and open to the community, no appointment needed. For more information, contact Kendra Lauren with Panhandle Public Health District at 308-633-2866. Nebraska distributing its first round of funding through a new federal rural health transformation program, committing about $136 million so far to hospitals and health organizations statewide. The state received $218.5 million for the program's first year, with similar funding expected annually for 5 years. Nearly 200 grant agreements have already been awarded, including roughly $18 million for a partnership of 22 rural hospitals to expand remote patient monitoring technology. Other projects target emergency medical training, oral health, chronic disease management, and behavioral health services in rural communities. State officials say Nebraska must commit its remaining funds by October 30th, though recipients will have until September of 2027 to actually spend the money. In the process of finding and selecting a new baseball franchise to play at Gehring's Oregon Trail Park Stadium in 2027 will move quickly, with local officials hoping at least the selection process will be completed by the end of the month. Gehring Council on Monday voted unanimously to send the issue to the Recreation Committee, which will ultimately make a recommendation to the council on awarding a contract that would be considered at the council's August 24th meeting. With three individuals or organizations expressing an interest, two saying their proposals are already in the mail, City Administrator Pat Heath said there was a common theme among their interest in the community.
0: I think they all felt that they knew that the team had great success in the late, 18, 19, and 20, and they felt they could bring that success back. And they felt that Gehring's a great community, sports, baseball, and so they were excited to be able to put in a bid to locate a team here.
17: Committee of three city staffers and two council members will review the submissions due by this Friday and provide their recommendation to the Recreation Committee. Heath agreed with the assertion that it's a short, very tight timeline, but that's out of necessity for all parties involved, including a new team that'll need to hire a coach, staff, and to start recruiting players as well. That is an update on headlines for now. From the News Center today at this hour, I'm Steve Chose reporting for News Director Scott Miller. 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
2: 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Grain trade is going to end the day strong after the overnight rally sparked by more attacks on Russian ports was supported throughout the day by the USDA's latest numbers. This month's WASDE raised corn production slightly with increased acreage that was offset a bit by a reduction in yield estimates. Soybean production was increased with higher acreage as well and just marginally lower yield. And the outlook for U.S. wheat is for lower supplies, smaller ending stocks, and no change in domestic use or imports. The USDA projected lower steer prices through this year and into next and raised beef imports by 73 million pounds. September corn is up 21 at 457 and three quarters. December up 20 and a half at 481. September soybeans are up 14 and a half at 1166. November up 15 at 1183 and three quarters. September Chicago wheat up 23 at 653 and a quarter. December up 21 and three quarters at 670. September KC wheat up 22 and a half at 721 and a half. December up 22 and three quarters at 738 and three quarters. September soybean meal up 3 at 308. September bean oil up 59 at 6916. August live cattle are down 217 at 230.57. October down 252 at 223.80. August feeders down 382 at 346.35. September down 590 at 339.35. And October lean hogs up 22 cents at 83.55. That's a check of your markets. 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
2: 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It's time now for a check of your closing livestock markets with David Erickson of Ag Optimus in Akron, Iowa. And David, what did you make of today's trade here as we end the day to the downside?
27: Yeah, the cattle market has been under a little bit of pressure today, continuing the up and down nature of the market that we've experienced. The live cattle is pulling down into some support levels on the chart, while the feeder cattle are breaking some recent support levels, which suggests that they're heading to kind of our previous lows. On the cash side, negotiated fed cattle trade has been mostly quiet so far this week, with light demand reported across the major feeding regions. Last week, established trade was mostly around 235 with around 370 on the dress side. Box beef is showing a softer tone. Choice was quoted around 373 on the morning print, up 247, while select was near 350, up 40. On the morning print. The choice select spread remains pretty wide, which continues to signal pretty solid demand for higher grading beef, but softer cutout is worth watching if the packer margins continue to be tight like they have been. In the feeder market, the CME feeder index was reported just above 354, down from the prior day, but still historically pretty high. Auction reports continue to show strong values for qualifying feeders, though the futures volatility and feed costs remain key factors, especially as we had the WASDE report and the corn up 20. Producers should keep an eye on late week cash bids, packer demand, and any movement in the corn price before before they make any marketing decisions. And so we'll see how the rest of that develops.
2: 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That again is David Erickson of Ag Optimist joining us here on the Rural Radio Network.
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12: Time to check some afternoon sports on the Rural Radio Network. I'm Chris Cottrell. Up at WNCC yesterday, I caught up with Cougar men's soccer coach Isaiah Ingram. The Scottsbluff native and his team scrimmaged on Monday. Coach Ingram entering his second year in charge of the men's program, and he says the intangibles, the little things, are going to be big if they want to reach their goals this season.
13: Attention to details. I think we have not been shy of talent over the last, I want to say, even 4 or 5 years. I think Coach Rasmussen did a great job of bringing a lot of talent. I think I do a decent job, especially with my staff, to bring in the right players and the right amount of talent. But I think just attention to details and that family dynamic is the one thing that I know that if that is consistent, that it's gonna push you in ways that maybe you don't understand. And it's gonna benefit you more than you may think.
12: Cougar men's soccer coach there, Isaiah Ingram. The women's team scrimmaging today. Then both Cougar soccer teams will open their campaigns at home next Friday against Northwest College. They'll also play at home the following day on Saturday. Let's get to high school football here in town at both schools. The hype was apparent immediately when I arrived early Monday morning for Scottsbluff's opening practice. The word is it's going to be a major breakout season coming for junior Mason Schmier, who's set to take over lead ball carrier duties for head coach Judd Hull.
14: Yeah, Mason had a great summer, really dedicated himself to the weight room, making himself a great athlete off the field. We're just really excited to see what that translates to his on-the-field play.
12: Some of the assistants comparing him to some of the best backs Scottsbluff has had over the years, looking for some big-time numbers this fall for Mason Schmier. Scottsbluff will open at home on the 28th against Lincoln Pius. They've got their biggest regular season game in Week 2 on the road at Norris. Waverly and Gretna East, widely considered the top two teams in a new-look Class B field. Also, we know there's a quarterback competition there at SHS, but between Caleb Berta and Carver Nimnick, while over at Gehring, head coach Danny O'Boyle says take that number times two for the Bulldogs quarterback competition.
0: We've got four guys that'll probably take snaps. We've got Jacoby Elliott, who's a senior, Hunter Fankhauser's a junior, Riley Rogers is a sophomore, and Jack Judy's a freshman. All four of those guys we feel like are capable of playing the position, so it's something we're evaluating right now. Like I mentioned, all four guys are taking reps during practice, and I expect it to be a tight competition over these next couple of weeks.
12: Coach O'Boyle saying both of the younger kids he mentioned, Judy and Rogers, really project well long-term as just good high school athletes. We'll see how that competition works out for Gehring. For the Bulldogs, they'll open at home against Torrington on Friday the 28th. We had a busy afternoon with Fall Sports Media Day at Gehring High School. We'll hear from coaches and players over the coming days and weeks. Back to Scott's Bluff and boys tennis coach Darren Emmerich, who's got a ton of kids out for this fall.
15: Well, actually, it looks like a pretty exciting season. We have a lot of kids coming back that will be seniors this year. They're a group that I thought had a lot of potential as freshmen, and I've been waiting for this year to get here. But at the same time, we have the biggest turnout we have for the team, too. We run a no-cut tennis team, so everybody's on the team. So a lot of challenges. Four courts, maybe 30 to 40 players. But I think it's going to be a great season.
12: 38 boys out for tennis at Scotts Bluff. That's the biggest team they've had under head coach Darren Emmerich. Let's get that daily update on Husker football camp with Sean Callahan.
26: Nebraska got through their sixth fall camp practice on Tuesday as we heard from defensive coordinator Rob Orich on just where things are at with his system.
16: You know, obviously right now we're through about 6 days of install. One thing I've been really pleased with is we're not always focused on rather the outcome of the play, but our process of playing technique, executing the defense, really all 11 guys kind of live in that. What can they improve?
26: And as for the move to the 4-2-5, one of the players who should have a key role is Vincent Shavers, and he likes what he has seen from the scheme.
17: I like the defense we've been running. I like how the defense is just not even like as a whole unit. I like how we just playing as one. Like everybody flying to the ball. We playing physical and violence. Everybody communicating. We all on the same page. So I like how the scheme working, and I feel like this going to be a great, we're going to have a great defense.
12: Big Red practiced again today in full pads. They'll get a day off tomorrow. NU defensive back Donovan Jones was mentioned yesterday as he's been named to the Werfel Trophy watch list. Jones, a returning starter in the Huskers defensive secondary, played in all 13 games, made 11 starts as a redshirt freshman a year ago. Jones totaled 59 stops, including 1.5 tackles for loss, and he tied for the team lead with 5 pass breakups. Broncos football coverage coming up on Friday, their preseason opener on the road at the Atlanta Falcons. We'll have the broadcast on KDB starting at 3, kickoff at 5. 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That's the latest here at the Sports Desk.
18: Hello, Scotts Bluff, and a very good Wednesday to everyone across western Nebraska and southeastern Wyoming. We are seeing a pattern shift here across the central Rockies into high plains. High pressure that has been centered over the Rockies the last several days, producing our hot and overall dry conditions, is shifting to the southeast. This is allowing a good plume of monsoon moisture to start to move up from the south-southwest. Already seeing some of that here today. Also seeing a small disturbance and a weak cold front beginning to work in the region, all of which will bring increasing shower and some thunderstorm activity today with milder temperatures beginning to develop as well. Tomorrow, going to be looking at temperature readings a little below average. Going to be looking at some widespread showers, thunderstorms here in our region. The threat of severe weather is also small over the next couple of days, especially for Thursday. Some of us will be picking up 1 to 2+ inches of rain potentially over the next few days, but unfortunately, there will be winners and losers, and not everybody will see that. I'll have more in just a moment.
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18: Your day weather forecast calls for cloudy to mostly cloudy skies this Wednesday. We'll be looking at temperature readings upper 80s to near 90 degrees. We'll also be seeing additional and increasing shower and thunderstorm activity. Could have some heavy rain today. Could have a chance of a few severe storms here east. Lows tonight near 60. Just near 80 for a high on Thursday. Mid 80s Friday. Scattered showers and thunderstorms. Potentially some heavy rain. A good bet. I'm day weather meteorologist Mark Huer.
1: Thunderstorms across some parts of eastern Wyoming and into areas of South Dakota. There had been some thunderstorm activity up around the Lusk area in Wyoming. Crossing over into portions of Sioux County here, that activity for the moment is kind of dissipated. There are development and beginnings of some thundershowers and showers across other areas here at this hour. Temperature ratings at the Legacy Co-op locations right now. It's 84 at Dalton, 87 at Bridgeport, and 87 at Main Street Market at Tornington, 87 at Main Street Market Kimball, 85 at Alliance, and 88 at Main Street Market at Scotts Bluff. In Chandron, it's 79. In North Platte, sunny and 87. McCook, partly sunny, 90. In Lexington, it's 86. Valentine, sunny and 83. It's 86 and sunny at Broken Bow. Grand Island, sunny, 81. Kearney, 84. Lincoln is sunny with 84 degrees. Sunny at Omaha and 89. The barometric pressure at Scotts Bluff, 29.97. Falling a little bit. Breeze at 10 miles an hour or less here at Scotts Bluff. Winds are fairly light most areas. There was a 26-mile-an-hour wind gust reported at Alliance. Humidity at Scotts Bluff at about 50%. The high temperature in Scotts Bluff yesterday was 101. 101 yesterday. It got up to 100 at Kimball, 101 at Torrington, also 101 at Wheatland. The record high for this date for Scotts Bluff, 100, set in 1928. The record low of 42, and that goes back to 2004. Currently at KNEB at Scotts Bluff, we have a temperature reading here at the studio now under some sunshine, a little bit of breeze, and 85 degrees.
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0: It is time for an update on KNEB News headlines again at this hour. Crawford residents can get free lead screening and education later in the month. Panhandle Public Health District will be at the Crawford Community Center on Friday, August 21st from 4 to 6 p.m., offering a simple finger stick blood test with results available in minutes. Officials say lead exposure can happen through sources like old paint, contaminated soil, even water. Young children are especially vulnerable since their developing brains are more sensitive to its effects. Health officials say many people are exposed without realizing it since symptoms aren't always obvious, and that's why testing matters. The event is free and open to the community, no appointment needed. For more information, contact Kendra with Panhandle Public Health District at 308-633-2866. Nebraska distributing its first round of funding through a new federal rural health transformation program, committing about $136 million so far to hospitals and health organizations statewide. The state received $218.5 million for the program's first year, with similar funding expected annually for 5 years. Nearly 200 grant agreements have already been awarded, including roughly $18 million for a partnership of 22 rural hospitals to expand remote patient monitoring technology. Other projects target emergency medical training, oral health, chronic disease management, and behavioral health services in rural communities. State officials say Nebraska must commit its remaining funds by October 30th, though recipients have until September of 2027 to actually spend the money. In the process of finding and selecting a new baseball franchise to play at Gehring's Oregon Trail Park Stadium next year, we'll move quickly, with local officials hoping at least the selection process will be completed by the end of the month. Gehring Council on Monday voting unanimously to send the issue to the Recreation Committee, which will ultimately make a recommendation to the Council on awarding a contract that would be considered at the Council's August 24th meeting. With three individuals or organizations expressing an interest and two saying their proposals are already in the mail, City Administrator Pat Heath said that there was a common theme among their interest in the community.
1: I think they all felt that they knew that the team had great success in the late, 18, 19, and 20, and they felt they could bring that success back. And they felt that Gehring's a great community, sports, baseball. And so they were excited to be able to put in a bid to locate a team here.
0: Committee of three city staffers and two council members will review the submissions due by this Friday and provide their recommendation to the Recreation Committee. Heath agreed with the assertion that it's a short, very tight timeline, but that's out of necessity for all parties involved, including a new team that'll need to hire a coach, staff, and start to recruit players. Nebraska Game and Parks Commission will meet August 14th in Blair to weigh proposals for next year's mountain lion and bighorn sheep hunting seasons. Staff are recommending expanding the Niobrara unit and increasing its mountain lion harvest limit, while cutting limits in the Pine Ridge and the Wildcat Hills units. Other proposed changes include new landowner permit rules and adjustments to the application process. Commissioners will also consider a 2027 bighorn sheep season with one lottery and one auction permit running December 1st through the 22nd. And a Panhandle man stepping into a statewide agricultural leadership role, Juan Manuel Acosta Jr. of Baird, is the only Panhandle representative among 29 fellows selected for Nebraska Lead Class 45. Two-year program now in its 45th year, designed to prepare agricultural professionals for leadership roles through seminars across Nebraska, a national study experience, and an international travel seminar. Fellows are chosen based on leadership potential, commitment to agriculture, and community involvement. Program Director Curtis Harms says each fellow brings a unique background and vision for the future of agriculture. Costa and his classmates begin the program this September. And a new tire shop opened its doors in Scottsbluff today. Les Schwab Tires, located on West 36th Street by Chili's, is now open for business, marking the company's fifth Nebraska location, with a sixth on the way in Sydney this fall. The 10,000-square-foot store offers tire service, alignments, oil changes, and more, with seven interior service bays. Store manager Richard Clark says the company's 70-year reputation for customer care is what makes it stand out. Les Schwab also plans to give back locally through its Tires for Purpose program, providing free tires to nonprofit vehicles in the community. It's a check of news for now. From the News Center today, I'm Steve Chose for News Director Scott Miller. Check KNEB.com anytime for news headlines.
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11: No 2 years are alike, and Tamara Jackson-Sims knows that well from Nebraska Extension Plant Pathology. We're just talking, there's a saying that you've learned, and I think it's a good one.
12: I think one of my esteemed colleagues in the past has said to me, you know, a farmer may have 20 years of experience growing corn or soybean, but realistically, he or she probably has 1 year of experience 20 times, because no 2 years are the same. And boy, 25 and 26 have definitely been good examples.
11: Yeah, the last year's issues and this year's issues are not the same. We don't have one just overwhelming issue, but it's just kind of a smattering of a bunch of different plant pathology things we're looking at, don't we?
12: That's right. And so last year, you know, we're still carrying trauma for the amount of southern rust that we dealt with last year. And the good news is southern rust didn't overwinter. It can't overwinter. But this year, people were pretty concerned about it. And so this year, the good news is we have not had nearly the pressure. We've got lots of diseases, but only, what we said, a smattering of them and not a lot of anything that could increase as we move forward. But most of us are out of the woods because our corn has matured enough that it shouldn't cause big problems for most of us.
11: Soybeans, is this time of year, have some pressure that way?
12: Very little pressure. I'm hearing from my colleagues like Dylan Mangel. And so there's a little bit out there, and it's certainly worth paying attention to. But stay tuned for more information, and we look forward to hearing everybody and wish them high yields.
11: I imagine, though, there's emerging things that you're watching. Are there any things that are kind of on your radar that are in the vicinity or maybe starting to get close to Nebraska that are pathologies that you're watching?
12: There is, and so I know my colleague Dylan is looking hard for red crown rot that's in some of the neighboring states, very close to our borders. Looks a lot like sudden death syndrome on top, on the leaves, but if you see sudden death syndrome, or what you think is sudden death or brown stem rot, be sure and take a look at the underside and pull that plant up and take a closer look and get those samples to Dylan and to our plant and pest diagnostic clinic if they have red dots on them instead.
11: Yeah, so that's a soybean issue. It just goes to show scouting for these things, sending stuff into the lab. That's all appreciated, isn't it?
12: It really is. You know, we want to stay on top of what's going on across Nebraska, and we really rely on participation from everyone, and we love hearing what people are seeing and working with everybody in Nebraska Extension. So please reach out to us with your questions.
11: As we start to wrap things up, though, Tamara, the good news is there's not just one yield robber that's taken a lot off this year. Hopefully in those terms, we'll be all right.
12: I think so. You know, corn is looking really good generally. I know we had some pretty tough weather and some severe weather impacts earlier, and you may see some effects later on from that too, and your yield and a few extra diseases there. But generally speaking, I'm really pleased and grateful for how good things are looking.
11: And if people want to connect with you, how can they find your work online then?
12: Oh, there's lots of ways. So a lot of our work is on the Nebraska Extension cropwatch.unl.
11: I was going to say cropwatch.unl.edu. You can't go wrong bookmarking that one and returning often.
12: That's right. And another one I'll throw out there is the multi-state resource, the Crop Protection Network. And so folks from 40 different universities, including us from Nebraska, are contributing to that. So a lot of resources on there, too.
11: So that probably, does that also bring in some of the insect stuff and all that different things?
12: There is a lot more diversity on there, and they're building more and more every day, including disease forecasting tools. And so I encourage everybody to check that out and let us know if you have questions.
11: All right. Well, Tamara, appreciate it.
12: Thank you so much.
11: Tamara Jackson-Zims from the Nebraska Extension. As we're learning all this great stuff, I'm Steve White on the road for agriculture.
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0: To hear more, visit dan.democrat. 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
6: Hi neighbors, this is John Hansen, your Nebraska Farmers Union president with Irons in the Fire. I was interviewed this morning by a young reporter and said, based on your years of experience and perspective, what has really changed relative to the Farm Bill? It's a great question, and it's one that she had given me a heads up on that she was going to ask. And so I'd given it some thought, and it would take a fairly long amount of time to be able to describe all of the changes. But a couple things that jumped out at me right away was when I started in 1972, we had just really put together the Food Producer, Food Consumer Alliance that was really necessary even back then, looking out over the horizon.

0: a correct read of the demographics, but also with that, there was also, regardless of who you were working with on which side of the aisle, there was this shared understanding that agriculture was a part of national food security. It was also a part of national security, and it was also necessary for it to be healthy in order for it to be the economic engine and generate the tax revenues and the jobs and all of the other activities that happens when agriculture is profitable. And that most of the differences were regional in nature rather than partisan, and that it was viewed as a nonpartisan activity to be able to put together our nation's food and farm policy, and that it was also the clear job and responsibility of Congress to make sure that happened. And so as time has gone on, the enemies of farm programs have gotten more plentiful and have got also more creative. And so we now have a substantial number of folks who, if they had their way, there'd be no farm programs at all. And so as we look at what has happened in this last farm bill, the reason we haven't got things put together sooner, and it's can has gotten kicked down the road three times already, is because, in fact, that coalition is starting to weaken. Thanks for your time, and we'll be seeing you. Hey!
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3: The University of Nebraska-Lincoln's Goodmanson Sand Hills Laboratory will host its annual open house Wednesday, August 19th, near Whitman. 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
5: ABC News, I'm Michelle Franzen. A possible plea deal could be in play in the federal case of Luigi Mangione, sources tell ABC News. Mangione is charged in the fatal shooting of United Healthcare CEO in 2024. ABC's Matt Rivers says a conference meeting taking place this week.
6: We're not sure if there is a plea deal reached on Friday, and that's a big if. What that would mean for the state case. One thing we do know is that state prosecutors have said in the past that if there were eventually a plea agreement reached in the federal case, that state prosecutors would lobby very hard the judge in the federal case to impose an even stiffer sentence or the stiffest sentence that they could possibly allow.
5: In Colombia, rescue efforts continuing 3 days after a massive earthquake rattled the Choco region, killing at least 240 people. A total eclipse providing a spectacle across the northern hemisphere, Iceland coming back from totality, and Spain and a slice of Portugal are up next this hour. This is ABC News. In Northern California, jury selection began today in the latest high-stakes trial over claims Meta, the parent company of Facebook and Instagram, designed its apps to be addictive for children.
7: The latest trial will take place in Oakland, and it centers on a lawsuit filed against Meta by dozens of state attorneys general. The lawsuit claims Meta has harnessed powerful and unprecedented technology to entice, engage, and ensnare children. Things like infinite scrolling and push notifications, they claim, were designed to get kids addicted to their social media platform, and that it's all harmed their mental health. Meta says in a statement it strongly disagrees with the allegations. It comes after juries in New Mexico and Los Angeles have found Meta designed apps that harmed users. Alex Stone, ABC News.
5: Tonight's Powerball jackpot, up to $1 billion. The game's eighth largest grand prize ever and the largest lottery jackpot offered so far this year in the U.S. If there's one lucky winner, the lump sum cash payout, $433 million. Michelle Franzen, ABC News.
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0: Hey guys, George Camel here. 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
2: 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I'm Lacey Shippey for the Rural Radio Network with a look at your closing markets for today. September corn up 20 and a quarter at 457, a high of 457 and three quarters, a low of 436. December up 20 and a quarter at 480 and three quarters, a high of 481 and a half, a low of 459 and a half. September soybeans up 13 and three quarters at 1165 and a quarter, a high of 1181 and a half, a low of 1150 and a quarter. November up 14 and a half at 1183 and a quarter, a high of 1198 and three quarters, a low of 1167 and a half. September Chicago wheat up 22 and a half at 652 and three quarters, a high of 657 and three quarters, a low of 631 and a half. December up 21 and a half at 669 and three quarters, a high of 674 and a quarter, a low of 649. September KC wheat up 21 and a half at 720 and three quarters, a high of 731 and a half, a low of $7.50. December up 21 and three quarters at 737 and three quarters, a high of 747 and a quarter, a low of 717. September soybean meal up 350 at 308.50, a high of 311.60, a low of 305.30. September bean oil up 59 at 69.16, a high of 69.34, a low of 68.06. August live cattle down 217 at 230.57, a high of 232.75, a low of 230. October down 252 at 223.80, a high of 226.40, a low of 223. August feeders down 382 at 346.35, a high of 350.52, a low of 345.72. September down 590 at 339.35, a high of 345.50, a low of 338.60. 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
13: Day weather forecast calls for cloudy to mostly cloudy skies this Wednesday. We'll be looking at temperature readings upper 80s to near 90 degrees. We'll also be seeing additional and increasing shower and thunderstorm activity. Could have some heavy rain today. Could have a chance of a few severe storms here east. Lows tonight near 60. Just near 80 for a high on Thursday. Mid 80s Friday. Scattered showers and thunderstorms. Potentially some heavy rain. A good bet. I'm Day Weather Meteorologist Mark Huer.
14: 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We heard some feedback, and we said, you know what, we're going to give the people what they want. 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Or if you're watching on YouTube or podcast, click the link in the description. All right, so we're going to...
15: Well, it's for sale right now, though, right?
14: Just says grab your copy for $49.97. I think it's...
15: I think if you order it now, it's the cheapest it will ever be.
14: Okay, there was a deal of that. I don't
15: is
14: know
15: it
14: if
15: over?
14: It's it. Okay. Two different graphics. I don't know. I'm reading my ad. I've just given. I'm like Ron Burgundy. You give me a script and I read it. I don't know.
15: But sometimes, do what?
14: We got a live turn of events. It is on sale.
15: You're trying to. Here's the deal.
14: I don't know.
15: Rachel Cruz is a part
14: it.
15: Owner of Ramsey Solutions.
14: Gosh,
15: she's
14: it.
15: Trying to get more money out of you guys. This thing is on sale right now, and last year it sold out.
14: John Baloney.
15: When it was on sale. Yeah, man. Listen.
14: Listen, I don't know. I just am told, okay, we got a new graphic up.
15: $35 if you buy it right this second. So
14: you got to go now because I think tomorrow, this may be the copy for tomorrow.
15: RamseySolutions.com/store.
14: All right, let's go to South Bend, Indiana. We got Sam on the line. Hi, Sam. Welcome to the show.
16: Hi, thanks for having me.
14: Absolutely. Thanks for calling in. How can we help?
16: So I just kind of want some help trying to get kind of a roadmap for how to get out of debt because I'm about $65,000 in debt and I only make $60,000 a year. I have a 1.5-year-old at home and my wife is 6 months pregnant. So I'm just trying to clean up so that, you know, my kids don't have to suffer, you know, through any of that.
15: I love it, man. I love your heart, brother.
14: Yep. The kids turned everything around. Like once you have kids, you're
16: sure
14: like, oh, crap. We got to get our stuff together.
15: We got to be different now. What's the debt, man?
16: So about 18,000 of it is credit cards. They're split up into two different accounts. They've already been sold off to third parties, and it's been a while. So I actually went into a debt consolidation program originally, and then the law firm that I was working with just liquidated and was done with it. So they kind of handed it back to me, and I want to try to get the ball rolling because I really am, you know, starting to look around and realize that things start to fall apart around me, and I need to, you know.
15: Okay, so what else besides... So you have 18 grand that's already gone to collections in two different credit cards. What else you got?
16: Then I owe about $17,500 on a car I just financed a few months back. I just bought a second car for my wife and I just actually over the weekend. That was about $3,500. I paid cash.
14: Oh, good.
16: So that's. I owe about $10,000 on an AC unit for my house. It blew up the first year that I moved in. And then I got my wife's car that we originally had as our only vehicle repossessed, and they still want about $15,000 for that.
14: And they took it. That's all right. That's done.
16: that's already done. They already auctioned it off, and that's what they want afterwards.
15: That's the difference.
17: Oh, man.
15: Dude, what has happened up until now? Because this isn't just a matter of you being a debt. This is a matter of you just didn't pay bills.
16: Yeah, so what truly happened was around the time that everything started to slow down with COVID, I was working at a factory job, and I started to get into some credit card debt when they cut my hours. And eventually I kind of just, you know, got tired of it and went and started doing my own thing. So I'm self-employed now. I have been for about 3 years, but I clean houses for a living, and it was rough trying to get everything on track at first. And then I guess I just kept knocking my wife up, and now I don't have any help, and I haven't had the, you know, ability to get out and really even get more clientele because I just don't have the time in the day as one person. So
15: how much money do you make?
17: 65
16: I make
17: a
16: about
17: year.
16: $5,000 a month on average, and it just fluctuates in the wintertime because I have some clients that go away.
17: Mm-hmm.
15: Okay.
17: And you've been in that business 3 years, you said?
16: 3 years now, yep. So, 3 years now.
17: Okay. And you have predictable downtimes, you said, with certain clients?
16: Yeah. I from about January to April, I lose probably about between $1,000 and $1,500 a month.
17: Okay.
16: And just clients come and go.
15: Okay. So what do you do in that gap to earn money?
16: Honestly, I've just been trying my best to kind of stack up money aside so that when that time comes around and, you know, stack up things around the house so that I don't run out of things. I have, you know, kind of stockpiles. And I also have been very fortunate enough to, when Christmas rolls around, and especially with the birth of my child, that people have been extremely generous, giving me bonuses. I don't like to bank on that for the holidays,
17: but
16: it's been extremely helpful. It's been a few thousand, so
15: how much cash do you have set aside?
16: I have $1,000 set aside. I'm done with baby step one, but that's about it. All I have after the car.
17: What's the car, the $17,000 car? If you sold it today, do you know what you would get from it?
16: I want to say probably about 13, 14, something like that.
17: Okay, so you're a little underwater in that.
16: A little bit, yeah, yep. Just from the depreciation, but.
17: Yep, because I'm just trying to think through some math here. Because for me, my goal for you, Sam, would be to get out of debt as quickly as possible. Okay, so that's going to mean working nights and weekends. Your wife is going to probably feel like a single mom for a hot second because you are working so much. You guys, I mean, I'm sure you don't have a ton of expenses to cut, but where you can cut, we're not eating out. We're not going on Amazon. Like, we're doing nothing. We're not spending money except for keeping the lights on, keeping the roof over our head, like the absolute needs, the necessities. Yeah. And then the other thing is selling stuff, right? And so you're doing all of this at once to get out of debt as quickly as possible. So I'm just looking at your numbers and I'm thinking, okay, $18,000 in bad debt, you know, I mean, you possibly could settle, maybe, let's just say, generously, you know, half, you know, what if that went down to 9,000, okay? You can't do much about the repoed car. You can't do much about the HVAC. And then the car, let's just say you have took a $3,000 hit, and if you could get a small loan from a credit union for $6,000, go get you a $3,000 car. And then have that, right? That loan goes from $17,000 to $6,000. Right? You start to kind of play with the numbers of what the ideal situation would be to get out of debt as fast as possible. And there's a chance that your debt's looking more like 38, 39 versus 65 at that point.
16: I was hoping, especially since it's been to third parties, some of the debt, and they seem willing to kind of work with you to just get anything.
15: They will, but you're gonna have to save up a lump sum
17: to settle with them.
16: Right now, like I said, I bought the car in cash, and it took me about 5 months to do it. But I saved about $800 a month so that I could, you know, buy that. So I saved up $4,000 within that 5 months. I think that, you know, that's
15: the pace that
16: I'm at right now.
15: This is going to sound nutty because I know I'm talking to a guy who's so tired because he's got a newborn and a pregnant wife, and you're hustling your own. You're a one man shop on your business, but you can't afford. You simply cannot afford to when a big chunk of your clientele goes on vacation during the cold winter, for you just to hang out at home. You got to go find other work. And you've got to grind and grind and grind. And after you get done cleaning all day, you come home and have dinner with your family, and then you go stock shelves at Walmart until midnight. And this is going to be the next 18, 24 months, and you're going to feel like you're going to collapse. But on behalf of your family, you can do it. I believe in you. But it's going to take that level of negotiating with certain folks, selling stuff, cutting expenses to the bone for 24 months. And, bro, you've dug yourself a big hole. So to fill this hole up, you're going to be tired shoveling. And you can scroll all day. You can Google hacks all day. Mm-hmm. There's not any hacks around. You've got to cut expenses and make more money. That's the only things you can do right here.
17: And the wild thing is too, Sam, if you can get this credit card debt where they can settle and you do this car and you find $3,000 extra a month, right? I mean, a lot of this is gone.
15: It goes away quick.
17: In a year right. and a half. I mean, it's pretty wild what the math starts to do, but it's going to take some drastic changes. It's going to be a drastic year and a half for you guys to get this to play out the way that you're wanting it to. But a year and a half of it, and it's behind you, and then you have learned, gosh, such a way of life of what you're not going to go back to. Like, that's the legacy changer there for your kids that you're looking for. Having healthy money habits where you actually control your money and your money's not controlling you.

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1: ABC News, I'm Michelle Franzen. Jury selection underway in the latest high-stakes trial over claims the parent company of Instagram and Facebook designed its apps to be addictive.
2: In recent days, a judge in New Mexico ruled against Meta, ordering it to pay hundreds of millions of dollars. And earlier this year, a jury in Los Angeles found Meta and Google negligent for designing apps that harmed a user. Now, this latest trial, beginning in Oakland, is in federal court against Meta after dozens of state attorneys general filed a lawsuit claiming Meta has used things like infinite scrolling and push notifications to get kids addicted to their platforms and have harmed child mental health. Alex Stone, ABC News.
1: In California, a grand jury indictment has been unsealed, charging Nick Reiner in the alleged murders of his parents, Rob and Michelle Reiner, in December. He's charged with multiple murders and using a knife as a special circumstance. Parts of Northern Europe treated to a total solar eclipse this past hour. Earlier, Iceland and Greenland were in the dark as the moon moved between the Earth and Sun. This is ABC News. Here we go again. The Powerball jackpot ballooning to $1 billion. No one has matched all winning numbers after weeks of drawings. It marks the lottery's largest grand prize ever so far this year. That has many people wishing they'll win and dreaming about how they could spend all the money. Here's ABC's Rena Roy.
3: The lump sum payout of that huge jackpot is $433 million. That could buy more than 118 million grande cups of Starbucks coffee or nearly 394,000 new iPhones. Or you could invest in 36 million packs of Pokemon cards. Of course, you'd have to pay taxes first. And a reminder, your odds of winning the big jackpot are just one in more than 292 million. Rena Roy, ABC News, New York.
1: Multiple sources tell ESPN the Los Angeles Lakers are being sold to American businessmen Josh Kushner and Bob Iger for over $12 billion, a record-breaking price. Iger is the former chair of Disney, the parent company of ABC News. Michelle Franzen, ABC News.
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0: Severe weather coverage on KNEB. 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
7: A severe thunderstorm warning has been issued until 2:45 p.m. this afternoon for Laramie County. This storm has the potential for both large hail and strong straight-line winds. Quarter-size hail and winds up to 60 miles an hour are likely as it moves southeast at 25 miles an hour. For your safety, stay inside and away from windows until the storm passes. Large hail and strong winds can easily shatter glass, causing injury. If you're caught outside, take shelter in a sturdy building or a hardtop car. Take shelter now. Again, a severe thunderstorm warning continues until 2:45 p.m. this afternoon for Laramie County. Bear in mind, this storm has the potential for quarter-size hail and wind gusts to 60 miles an hour. From the Rural Radio Storm Center, I'm meteorologist Eric Height.
0: Severe weather coverage from the Platte Valley Bank Storm Center on KNEB. 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
13: Today, weather forecast calls for cloudy to mostly cloudy skies this Wednesday. We'll be looking at temperature readings upper 80s to near 90 degrees. We'll also be seeing additional and increasing shower and thunderstorm activity. Could have some heavy rain today. Could have a chance of a few severe storms here east. Lows tonight near 60. Just near 80 for a high on Thursday. Mid 80s Friday. Scattered showers and thunderstorms. Potentially some heavy rain. A good bet. I'm Day Weather Meteorologist Mark Heuer.
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3: Yes, and advancement in, I'm assuming, her career track.
14: Correct, yes. Approximately a $30,000 jump.
3: Okay.
14: Per year.
3: Good for her. And how much is the schooling?
14: $25,000.
3: Okay.
14: And it is 2.5 years.
3: And it's 2.5 years doing that. Okay.
15: Good for y'all. She must be awesome. That's really cool.
14: Yes.
15: And let me throw one other wrench in there before Rachel answers. I would want to know if I go in and put my tuition on a payment plan and tell the university, because they'll put you on a 3 or 6 month plan instead of writing a check on day one. I've been around higher ed for almost all of my adult life. I've never heard of this. I've heard of blanket reimbursement.
3: Mm-hmm.
15: And unless there's some tax advantage that the business has by paying down their employee student loans or something, I don't know. I just never, ever heard of this. Okay. Which, and anytime I've never, ever, ever heard of something, A, I could be totally wrong, but B, I would want to dig in a little bit further and see if I'm not hearing stuff right.
14: Okay.
3: Because if there's paperwork that has to be done of, okay, and not from a loan perspective, but I'm wondering, like a payment plan here, and then the school writes her the check and reimburse, like it's all.
15: Yeah.
3: And we'll, but I don't, and sometimes if it's attached to a loan, they sometimes have a weird repayment plan, and or you have to stay with that company for X amount of time, right? Like there's some strings attached always.
15: What are the strings on this one?
14: It is 3 years.
3: She has to be on for 3 years. Does that include, is that after she finishes her schooling?
14: Yes.
3: Okay, so 5.5 years. And
14: was she currently works there now. Yes.
3: Sure.
15: Yes, bro, I wouldn't do. There's no chance. And not.
3: I know.
15: And you know my feelings on debt. I'm on the Ramsey Show for God's sakes. But I would gladly pay $25,000 that I have for a degree that will reimburse itself. That will pay for itself in less than 1 year. Yes. For 4.5 years of freedom for me and my wife.
3: Mm-hmm.
14: Gotcha.
15: Because she's one bad boss, she's one bad transfer, she's one bad, the hospital sells to another hospital. I mean, any
3: has
15: number
3: a baby
15: of
3: that she wants to, you know, be home. I mean, I don't know what it is, but it's like,
15: dude. But the freedom for my family, again, you hear me say this all the time. I solve for peace and I solve for freedom. I'll pay that $25,000 all day long, especially in a healthcare position that's going to ROI in 1 year or less. Shoot, I wouldn't even think twice about that.
14: Gotcha. I thought I knew the answer, but she wanted me to call.
15: Well, I'll tell you, I could preach to you about student loans or something. You would actually have me kind of bound up, to be honest with you. I'd have principal versus principal in my own spirit. If she has the ability, a company's going to pay for her to go to grad school, and maybe they're going to ask her for 2 years or for 1 year, but they have to take student loans. That would be principal versus principal for me. But this one is a no-brainer. Y'all have worked your butts off for just this moment where she can get the advancement. It's awesome. And she doesn't have to sign a check. She doesn't have to sign a commitment to anybody like that.
14: Yes. True.
15: Yeah.
3: Yep. I would have options. That's the beauty in life. When you have autonomy over your decision-making, like, it is, that's a game changer. We're not stuck in just a crappy situation if it ever turned that way, right? So, yeah, and you don't have to pay it all up front. I mean, you probably pay $5,000 per semester, you know what I mean,
15: easy.
3: As you go through. So
15: easy.
3: You know, it's the same conversation, I feel like, that we have to talk people off the ledge of student loan forgiveness, right? If they're on the front end of it, and they're like, well, I could wait 10 years, and this could be for, you know what I mean? And it's this long time, and that's why we're even like, no, you never know what's going to change. In 10 years is a long time, you know, and to work and to pay off what you've had, where it feels like a free situation 10 years from now, or in her case, kind of a free situation, but that's 5 years, right?
15: And your fingers are crossed that that's 1, 2, 3, potentially 3 presidents away.
3: Yeah, that's right.
15: God knows what they'll, you know what I mean?
3: What's going to happen? Don't get our conspiracy theory.
15: ChatGPT will be all our president in 3 presidents from now. Like, who knows what the plan will
3: be?
15: What
3: the world is going to be, right? So it's when you can make decisions for your home in a vacuum, you guys, that is worth it every time. All right, let's go to Doug in Tampa, Florida. Hi, Doug. Welcome to the show.
16: Hi, how are you guys?
3: Hi, we're doing great. How can we help?
16: So, got a question. We have some stocks that were given to us here recently, and I guess over time they've done pretty good. They're 3 energy stocks, but we're looking to make the most out of it for the next 15 years until we get close to our retirement age here.
3: Mm-hmm.
16: What should we do? Should we sell these stocks and put them in the mutual funds that we found that are getting close to 10%, or should we just let them ride?
3: Are they 3 individual stocks?
16: 3 individual energy stocks.
3: Okay.
16: Yes.
3: So, yeah, I'm not a fan.
15: I'd sell those before the day's over, dude.
3: Of individuals. Yeah, I mean, because all your eggs are in one basket versus a mutual fund, you're going to have 90 to 200 stocks. Or even if you just did an index fund for the S&P 500, right, it's across all 500 companies. There's just something about that diversification that gives you such safety. And you're right, and the market's done well. I mean, when you look over, I think we did the math with Dave on the show last week. It was like up 100% over the last 5 years, when you look at all of it combined. Like, it's wild what the market's doing. And to put all that risk on just 3 companies doing well, I wouldn't take that bet, Doug. So yeah, I would sell them, move them to either great mutual funds, or even, I mean, you could just do an index fund too, open up a brokerage account with, you know, Vanguard or Fidelity, or, how much are they worth?
16: I'd say right now, probably take out, out of our total stocks, take out the kids' college stuff. We have about $350.
3: Okay. So you know what? That's enough that I would sit down with a SmartVestor Pro. 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
17: 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Like there's some elements at that amount of money that I would want on my side, and a financial advisor can help you with that. So check out a SmartVestor Pro, Doug. 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
2: 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Cash cattle country, there has been a little bit of light trade that's been noted in Nebraska today at 368 on a dressed basis. That is $2 lower than last week's average. However, not enough cattle really traded yet to say it's any sort of a trend for the week yet. It is worth noting that there is a rumor, a news spreading, that a major packer in Kansas is cutting production hours this week, so that could affect this week's fed cattle market. Again, other than what's going on in Nebraska today, 368 dressed, there isn't a whole lot to report. Some additional sales have been reported in Iowa, 1,200 heads so far this week, a few additional sales, 235 live, 380 dressed, and then there were 650 head that sold earlier in Nebraska as well. Box beef cutouts for today. Choice up 97 at 372.28. 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Total load count today was 105. Over in the hog trade for today, Iowa, Minnesota, the average 96.42. That was up 10 cents on the day. Western Corn Belt was down 23 cents at 96.06. Pork cutouts today, loins down 266. Bellies were down 146. Hams were down 343. Ribs were up 193. Overall carcass value 133 lower today at 101.48. Total load count today came in at 282. At the terminals, barrels and gilts 4 lower, 66. Sows were mixed from 54 to 58. Livestock slaughter, today's cattle slaughter 106,000 head, 310,000 for the week. Hog slaughter 484,000 today, 1.42 million for the week. 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
1: Severe weather coverage on KNEB. 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
5: A severe thunderstorm warning has been issued until 3:45 p.m. this afternoon for Niobrara County. The storm has the potential for both large hail and strong straight-line winds. Half-dollar size hail and winds up to 60 miles an hour are likely as it pushes northeast at 30 miles an hour. For your safety, stay inside and away from windows until the storm passes. Large hail and strong winds can easily shatter glass, causing injury. If you're caught outside, take shelter in a sturdy building or a hard-top car. Take take shelter now. Again, a severe thunderstorm warning continues until 3:45 p.m. this afternoon for Niobrara County. Bear in mind, this storm has the potential for half-dollar size hail and wind gusts to 60 miles an hour. From the Rural Radio Storm Center, I'm meteorologist Eric Height.
1: Severe weather coverage from the Platte Valley Bank Storm Center on KNEB. 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
2: Day weather forecast calls for cloudy to mostly cloudy skies this Wednesday. We'll be looking at temperature readings upper 80s to near 90 degrees. We'll also be seeing additional and increasing shower and thunderstorm activity. Could have some heavy rain today. Could have a chance of a few severe storms here east. Lows tonight near 60. Just near 80 for a high on Thursday. Mid 80s Friday. Scattered showers and thunderstorms. Potentially some heavy rain. A good bet. I'm day weather meteorologist Mark Huer.
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3: Okay, yeah. So here's the deal, Adam. First and foremost, if you went and did this and just wiped everything clean, the problem with your money isn't the high interest. The problem with your money isn't the credit card companies. The problem with your money is you guys. You guys have a car that's almost half of your annual take-home pay. You probably have too much car. You probably can't afford that $35,000 car with what you bring in. You guys have $25,000 in credit card debt. And then this mobile home park that you, for $95. Like, that the habits around the consumer side of your money, Adam, is not great. Would you agree?
4: Yeah.
3: So wiping it clean doesn't change you. And so that's why part of the process of getting out of debt is selling stuff, working extra, cutting back lifestyle, because what that does is that changes you, Adam. That it's a reminder every single day of the sacrifice because of decisions of digging yourself in a hole. And I say that not to shame you, but there's a part of behavior change that has to occur with your money or you're going to go right back into this whole mess.
4: Now, tell me if I'm wrong here. My mindset was, right now we're paying $2,700 a month for all the credit, all the car loan, and the mobile home part. If I refinance the house, my payments are going to be $1,500 versus $2,700, and the mobile home park will cash flow $3,000 a month instead of the $1,800.
5: But listen.
4: But I'll still be going backwards, is what y'all are saying.
3: Yeah.
5: And not only are you going backwards, I just want to paint you a different picture, brother, and because you've thought this out and you've written it down 1,000 times on the back of napkins, on Excel spreadsheets. I just want to give you an alternative vision of your life, dude. Complete and total peace in your house. You and your wife walking through the front door. Y'all don't owe anybody anything. Y'all don't have the fanciest cars in the world, and that's super okay. Y'all don't owe anybody anything. Y'all can do whatever you want, whenever you want, within the limited means y'all have.

0: reporting that U.S. employers are also bracing for the largest price hike in 15 years. The rising price of prescription drugs, hospital stays, and doctor visits are all contributing factors. As more small businesses drop coverage for their workers, some employees who can't afford what is offered have simply given up on having health insurance at all. Sherry Preston, ABC News.
1: Cases of cyclosporiasis now top 24,000 according to the most recent CDC data. There are 13,895 lab-confirmed cases, 740 hospitalizations. The latest figures come amid an outbreak now linked to recalled iceberg lettuce supplied by Taylor Farms that has spread to at least 15 states. I'm Michelle Franzen, ABC News.
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2: Good afternoon, Scotts Bluff, and a very good Wednesday afternoon, everyone across western Nebraska and southeastern Wyoming. We have a severe thunderstorm watch in effect until 9 p.m. this evening for all of southeastern Wyoming and the western Nebraska panhandle. Also, sections of northeast Colorado in that severe thunderstorm watch. Likewise, western South Dakota and far northeastern Wyoming. Here along the Wyoming-Nebraska border on east, we'll be looking at the possibility of additional scattered strong to some severe thunderstorms capable of heavy rain, large hail, and 60-plus mile-per-hour wind gusts. Otherwise, shower and storm activity from the majority of those that form will generally be of the garden variety with some heavy rain, maybe a little bit of small hail. That'll be especially the case as we head into tomorrow and Friday. Atmosphere going to be a little bit cooler, not as volatile, but we will be looking at good rain chances still, so that's great news. Temperatures also going to be very mild tomorrow, slightly warmer Friday, but still a little below average. I'll have more in a moment.
3: This is the story of a very special woman. In a matter of seconds, she turned herself into a great mathematician or an entrepreneur. 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Everyone knows her as Gabriella. I still call her Mom.
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2: Your day weather forecast includes a severe thunderstorm watch until 9 p.m. this evening, scattered strong and some severe thunderstorms capable of heavy rain, large hail, 60-plus mile-per-hour wind gusts a threat. Otherwise, shower and thunderstorm activity, generally the garden variety, and that'll be especially the case on Thursday. Temperatures 80s to round out today, lows tonight near 60. Light to moderate and some heavy rain and also those garden variety thunderstorms Thursday. Temperatures cooler, highs just near 80, lows near 60. Meteorologist Mark Huer.
5: A thunderstorm watch does cover all of the Nebraska Panhandle. All counties are included in areas of eastern Wyoming from Niobrara County southward through Platte, Goshen, and also Laramie County. There are severe thunderstorms that are occurring right now across areas of southwestern South Dakota, across a portion of the Black Hills in South Dakota, from near Hot Springs up to the Custer area, up in that area of South Dakota. There are some severe thunderstorms that are going on right now. Showers and thunderstorms, rather heavy thunderstorm, kind of in the far, far southeast corner of Laramie County in Wyoming into southwest Kimball County and across the border into northern Colorado. That area of thunderstorm activity, no warning on that at the moment. Fairly heavy, capable of producing maybe some hail and stronger wind gusts down in with that thunderstorm down in that part of Laramie and Kimball County into areas of Weld County in Colorado at this hour. There's a fairly big coverage area for some non-severe, at the moment, non-severe thundershowers in areas of southeast Wyoming from regions in west southwest Platte, far western Laramie County, mainly in Albany County at this hour. That area of thunderstorms, non-severe, but could be producing a lot of rainfall in that area. Temperature rating, a little bit cooler today, but still kind of hot weather across the area. It's currently 91 at Main Street Market Scotts Bluff as we check Legacy Co-op locations now. Main Street Market at Tornington, 92. It's 86 at Main Street Market at Kimball, 89 at Alliance, 89 at Bridgeport, 89 at Dalton. And in Sydney, 89 degrees. In Shadron, it's 89 degrees, 91 at North Platte, McCook sunny and 96, Valentine 82, Grand Island 86, and Lincoln and Omaha sunny and both reporting 91. Barometric pressure at Scotts Bluff about 2987 with a breeze near 10. Of course, with any passing thunderstorm activity, winds will be stronger gusting at least. Humidity at Scotts Bluff now at about 40%. Currently at KNEB at the studio here at Scotts Bluff, we have a temperature reading at 89 degrees.
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5: Now an update on news headlines here today. Crawford residents can get free lead screening and education later this month. Panhandle Public Health District will be at the Crawford Community Center on Friday, August 21st from 4 to 6 p.m., offering a simple finger stick blood test with results available in minutes. Officials say lead exposure can happen through sources like old paint, contaminated soil, even water. And young children are especially vulnerable since their developing brains are more sensitive to its effects. Health officials say many people are exposed without even realizing it since symptoms aren't always obvious, and that's why testing matters. The event is free and open to the community. No appointment is needed. For more information, contact Kendra with Panhandle Public Health District at 308-633-2866. Nebraska distributing its first round of funding through a new federal rural health transformation program, committing about $136 million so far to hospitals and health organizations statewide. The state received $218.5 million for the program's first year, with similar funding expected annually for 5 years. Nearly 200 grant agreements have already been awarded, including roughly $18 million for a partnership of 22 rural hospitals to expand remote patient monitoring technology. Other projects target emergency medical training, oral health, chronic disease management, and behavioral health services in rural communities. Process of finding and selecting a new baseball franchise to play in Gehring's Oregon Trail Park Stadium next year will move quickly, with local officials hoping at least the selection process will be completed by the end of the month. Gehring Council on Monday voted unanimously to send the issue to the Recreation Committee, which will ultimately make a recommendation to the council on awarding a contract that would be considered at the council's August 24th meeting. With three individuals or organizations expressing an interest too, saying their proposals are already in the mail, City Administrator Pat Heath said there was a common theme among their interest in the community. Committee of three city staffers and two council members will review the submissions due by Friday and then provide their recommendation to the Recreation Committee. Panhandle man stepping into a statewide agricultural leadership role, Juan Manuel Acosta Jr. of Baird, is the only Panhandle representative among 29 fellows selected for Nebraska Lead Class 45. two-year program in its 45th year is designed to prepare agricultural professionals for leadership roles through seminars across Nebraska, a national study experience, and an international travel seminar. Fellows are chosen based on leadership potential, commitment to agriculture, and community involvement. Program Director Curtis Harms says each fellow brings a unique background and vision for the future of agriculture. Acosta and his classmates begin the program in September. And pickleball continues to grow in popularity across the Panhandle with an upcoming tournament giving players a chance to compete while supporting a local organization. The Options Pregnancy Center will host its annual pickleball fundraiser on Saturday, August 15th, at the Oregon Trail Park Courts in Garing, just north of Guile Elementary. Organizer Lisa Downey says the tournament features men's, women's, and mixed doubles with both competitive and recreational divisions. There will also be a new high school division this year.
7: There's a lot of professionals, actually, of all ages, and pickleball is just a great sport because you can be of any athletic ability and any age and still be competitive in whatever group you want to play with.
5: Registration $25 per player with check-in at 7:30 on Saturday morning, play beginning at around 8. The adult tournament is expected to run into the afternoon, followed by the high school division later in the evening. Organizers say people can register using the QR code on flyers posted at pickleball courts in Scottsbluff and in Garing. That is an update on headlines for now. I'm Steve Chose today for News Director Scott Miller. You can check the website anytime, KNEB.com, for the latest in news headlines.
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14: Though it feels like it's only just started, summer is practically over. This is The Good Life. I'm Lacey Shippey. School starts this week. Gone is the summer break filled with easy, lazy mornings with the kids and adventures on weekday afternoons to the hayfield, the pool, or wherever we please. To say that it was a fast summer would be an understatement.
15: A part of me feels the need to cling to it with all that I have and reject the idea that the warm, sunny evenings should be cut short with bedtime routines and preparation for the next morning's classes. My kids, though, feel differently. They're chomping at the bit to get back to the classroom, full of their friends and the escape from each other for a few hours each day. I'm fortunate to have children who absolutely love their school and look forward to learning, and they thrive there. The backpacks will be loaded up tonight with the brand new pencils and paper, and they've picked out their first day clothes. They buzz with excitement, and I'm happy that they're happy, but I also selfishly wish that I could keep them here, where I know at all times what they're doing and how they're feeling, and I can help them make good choices. But if I did that, they'd never learn. I could read them lessons and help them with math, and the academic curriculum would be covered, but they'd never learn how to help the stranger when that new kid needs a friend. They wouldn't know how to take needed direction and supervision from someone who isn't their mom. And most importantly, if they weren't headed to school, how would they spread the joy and the light that each one has for the world? Who would help their friends to pray before lunch? How would they become the kids who help their peers and put some sunshine into life if I don't allow them to go and have peers? Learning to love thy neighbor requires neighbors, after all. Each school day is like a small dress rehearsal for the time when they leave for a life of their own. They'll head off to work hard alongside others, led by someone hopefully capable, and I have to trust that I've done my job well enough that they'll make the right decisions and lead a life that supports themselves and those around them. No pressure on us parents or anything. So I'll send them off for that first day, bouncing and smiling into school, and then I'll cry the whole way home. But it will all be worth it when they come home and tell me about the things that their teachers taught them that day, or about helping a fallen friend on the playground, or a classmate struggling in the classroom. So I'll send them to school and say, so long, summer. I'm Lacey Shippey with The Good Life. If you have a story to tell or thoughts to share about your own good life, send them to lshippey@ruralradio.com. That's lshippey@ruralradio.com.
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20: Good afternoon. This is John Klegger with Linsco Private Ledger, a member of FINRA and SIPC, bringing you the daily stock market report. Stocks finished mostly higher on Wednesday, with modest gains, with the Dow Jones Industrial Average finishing flat. For the day, the Dow Jones Industrial Average is up 40 points to 53,832. While the NASDAQ was up 143 to 26,588, and the S&P 500 was up 20 points to 7,748. The five most active issues today were SpaceX, $146, up $12.86, Supermicro Computer, $37.5, up $6, Intel, $101, up $3.25, Nokia, $10.32, up $0.88, and NVIDIA, $224, up $6.50. And a look at the U.S. bond market, the 10-year bond was unchanged to yield 4.68%. This has been John Kleger with LPL Financial Services, a member of the Securities Investors Protection Corporation, located at 1930 East 20th Place in Scotts Bluff, bringing you this market report. Have a good evening.
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5: That storm we were talking about down in a portion of Kimball County has been upgraded to a severe thunderstorm, prompting a severe thunderstorm warning for areas of southwestern Kimball County until 5 this evening. At 4:21, a severe storm near Panorama Point, about 19 miles southwest of Kimball, storm moving east at 10 miles per hour. 60-mile-per-hour wind gusts and quarter-sized hail, the main threat with that severe thunderstorm. Panorama Point and the Kimball Airport included in that severe thunderstorm warning. That's just issued moments ago. Severe thunderstorm warning, southwestern Kimball County until 5. 4:21, a severe storm near Panorama Point, or about 19 miles southwest of Kimball. Storm moving east, 10 miles per hour, and the threat of 60-mile-per-hour wind gusts and quarter-sized hail.
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26: Time to check some afternoon sports on the Rural Radio Network. I'm Chris Cottrell. Up at WNCC yesterday, I caught up with Cougar men's soccer coach Isaiah Ingram. The Scotts Bluff native and his team scrimmaged on Monday. Coach Ingram entering his second year in charge of the men's program, and he says the intangibles, the little things, are going to be big if they want to reach their goals this season.
27: Attention to details. I think we have not been shy of talent over the last, I want to say, even 4 or 5 years. I think Coach Rasen did a great job of bringing a lot of talent. I think I do a decent job, especially with my staff, to bring in the right players and the right amount of talent. But I think just attention to details and that family dynamic is the one thing that I know that if that is consistent, that it's gonna push you in ways that maybe you don't understand, and it's gonna benefit you more than you may think.
26: Cougar men's soccer coach there, Isaiah Ingram. The women's team scrimmaging today. Then both Cougar soccer teams will open their campaigns at home next Friday against Northwest College. They'll also play at home the following day on Saturday. Let's get to high school football here in town at both schools. The hype was apparent immediately when I arrived early Monday morning for Scotts Bluff's opening practice. The word is it's going to be a major breakout season coming for junior Mason Schmier, who's set to take over lead ball carrier duties for head coach Judd Hull.
28: Yeah, Mason had a great summer, really dedicated himself to the weight room, making himself a great athlete off the field. We're just really excited to see what that translates to his on-the-field play.
26: Some of the assistants comparing him to some of the best backs Scotts Bluff has had over the years, looking for some big-time numbers this fall. for Mason Schmier. Scotts Bluff will open at home on the 28th against Lincoln Pius. They've got their biggest regular season game in week two on the road at Norris. Waverly and Gretna East, widely considered the top two teams in a new look Class B field. Also, we know there's a quarterback competition there at SHS between Caleb Burda and Carver Nimnick, while over at Gehring, head coach Danny O'Boyle says take that number times two for the Bulldogs quarterback competition.
1: We've got four guys that'll probably take snaps. We've got Jacoby Elliott, who's a senior, Hunter Fankhauser's a junior, Riley Rogers is a sophomore, and Jack Judy's a freshman. All four of those guys we feel like are capable of playing the position, so it's something we're evaluating right now. Like I mentioned, all four guys are taking reps during practice, and I expect it to be a tight competition over these next couple of weeks.
26: Coach O'Boyle saying both of the younger kids he mentioned, Judy and Rogers, really project well long-term as just good high school athletes. We'll see how that competition works out for Gehring. For the Bulldogs, they'll open at home against Torrington on Friday the 28th. We had a busy afternoon with Fall Sports Media Day at Gehring High School. We'll hear from coaches and players over the coming days and weeks. Back to Scotts Bluff and boys tennis coach Darren Emmerich, who's got a ton of kids out for this fall.
2: Well, actually, it looks like a pretty exciting season. We have a lot of kids coming back that will be seniors this year. They're a group that I thought had a lot of potential as freshmen, and I've been waiting for this year to get here. But at the same time, we have the biggest turnout we have for the team, too. We run a no-cut tennis team, so everybody's on the team. So a lot of challenges. Four courts, maybe 30 to 40 players. But I think it's going to be a great season.
26: 38 boys out for tennis at Scotts Bluff. That's the biggest team they've had under head coach Darren Emmerich. Let's get that daily update on Husker football camp with Sean Callahan.
3: Nebraska got through their sixth fall camp practice on Tuesday, as we heard from defensive coordinator Rob Orich on just where things are at with his system.
4: You know, obviously right now we're through about 6 days of install. One thing I've been really pleased with is we're not always focused on rather the outcome of the play, but our process of playing technique, executing the defense, really all 11 guys kind of live in that. What can they improve?
3: And as for the move to the 4-2-5, one of the players who should have a key role is Vincent Shavers, and he likes what he has seen from the scheme.
6: I like the defense we've been running. I like how the defense is just not even like as a whole unit. I like how we just playing as one. Like, everybody flying to the ball. We playing physical and violence. Everybody communicating. We all on the same page. So I like how the scheme working, and I feel like it's going to be we're going to have a great defense.
26: Big Red practiced again today in full pads. They'll get a day off tomorrow. NU defensive back Donovan Jones was mentioned yesterday as he's been named to the Werfel Trophy watch list. Jones, a returning starter in the Huskers' defensive secondary, played in all 13 games, made 11 starts as a redshirt freshman a year ago. Jones totaled 59 stops, including 1.5 tackles for loss, and he tied for the team lead with 5 pass breakups. Broncos football coverage coming up on Friday, their preseason opener on the road at the Atlanta Falcons. We'll have the broadcast on KDB starting at 3, kickoff at 5. You can listen to the national broadcast for that one on KOLT starting at 4:30. That's the latest here at the Sports Desk.
7: Good afternoon, Scotts Bluff, and a very good Wednesday afternoon, everyone across western Nebraska and southeastern Wyoming. We have a severe thunderstorm watch in effect until 9 p.m. this evening for all of southeastern Wyoming and the western Nebraska Panhandle. Also, sections of northeast Colorado in that severe thunderstorm watch. Likewise, western South Dakota and far northeastern Wyoming. Here along the Wyoming-Nebraska border on east, we'll be looking at the possibility of additional scattered strong to some severe thunderstorms capable of heavy rain, large hail, and 60-plus mile-per-hour wind gusts. Otherwise, shower and storm activity from the majority of those that form will generally be of the garden variety with some heavy rain, maybe a little bit of small hail. That'll be especially the case as we head into tomorrow and Friday. Atmosphere going to be a little bit cooler, not as volatile, but we will be looking at good rain chances still, so that's great news. Temperatures also going to be very mild tomorrow, slightly warmer Friday, but still a little below average. I'll have more in a moment.
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9: And I do it 'cause I wanna.
7: Your day weather forecast includes a severe thunderstorm watch until 9 p.m. this evening. Scattered strong and some severe thunderstorms capable of heavy rain, large hail, 60-plus mile-per-hour wind gusts a threat. Otherwise, shower and thunderstorm activity, generally the garden variety, and that'll be especially the case on Thursday. Temperatures 80s to round out today, lows tonight near 60. Light to moderate and some heavy rain, and also those garden variety thunderstorms Thursday. Temperatures cooler, highs just near 80, lows near 60. I'm meteorologist Mark Huer.
5: And a severe thunderstorm warning remains in effect for southwestern Kimball County until 5 this evening. A severe storm down in the Panorama Point area in south-southwestern Kimball County. And that storm capable of producing at least 60-mile-per-hour wind gusts and quarter-size hail as it moves through that area easterly at about 10 miles per hour. That storm is quite heavy down in that area around Panorama Point, in that vicinity of Kimball County. Thunderstorm warning, southwest Kimball County until 5 this evening. A pretty big wall of thundershowers, non-severe thundershowers, at least at the moment, just thundershowers that could be producing periods of very heavy rain moving through areas of Albany, Platte, and Laramie County. Quite likely to be affecting areas of the panhandle by this evening sometime. That area, that wall of thundershowers, moves closer to far eastern Wyoming into areas of the panhandle. It could be possibly producing some very heavy rainfall in some of those areas at this hour. That could be the case for areas of the panhandle by later in the evening a little bit. Temperature readings at Legacy Co-op locations right now. Those temps at the moment ranging from 91 at Main Street Market Scotts Bluff down to 84 degrees at Main Street Market at Kimball. And currently at KNEB at Scotts Bluff, we have a temperature reading at 85 degrees here. And there's one thunderstorm warning in effect for the listening area. Severe thunderstorm warning for southwestern Kimball County until 5. Storm in that area around Panorama Point in Kimball County moving easterly at 10 miles per hour. 60 mile per hour wind gust threat along with quarter size hail.
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0: Now an update on news headlines here today. Crawford residents can get free lead screening and education later this month. Panhandle Public Health District will be at the Crawford Community Center on Friday, August 21st from 4 to 6 p.m., offering a simple finger stick blood test with results available in minutes. Officials say lead exposure can happen through sources like old paint, contaminated soil, even water, and young children are especially vulnerable since their developing brains are more sensitive to its effects. Health officials say many people are exposed without even realizing it, since symptoms aren't always obvious, and that's why testing matters. The event is free and open to the community. No appointment is needed. For more information, contact Kendra with Panhandle Public Health District at 308-633-2866. Nebraska distributing its first round of funding through a new federal rural health transformation program, committing about $136 million so far to hospitals and health organizations statewide. The state received $218.5 million for the program's first year, with similar funding expected annually for 5 years. Nearly 200 grant agreements have already been awarded, including roughly $18 million for a partnership of 22 rural hospitals to expand remote patient monitoring technology. Other projects target emergency medical training, oral health, chronic disease management, and behavioral health services in rural communities. Process of finding and selecting a new baseball franchise to play in Gehring's Oregon Trail Park Stadium next year will move quickly, with local officials hoping at least the selection process will be completed by the end of the month. Gehring Council on Monday voted unanimously to send the issue to the Recreation Committee, which will ultimately make a recommendation to the council on awarding a contract that would be considered at the council's August 24th meeting. With three individuals or organizations expressing an interest, too, saying their proposals are already in the mail, City Administrator Pat Heath said there was a common theme among their interests in the community. Committee of three city staffers and two council members will review the submissions due by Friday and then provide their recommendation to the Recreation Committee. Panhandle man stepping into a statewide agricultural leadership role, Juan Manuel Acosta Jr. of Baird, is the only Panhandle representative among 29 fellows selected for Nebraska Lead Class 45. The two-year program in its 45th year is designed to prepare agricultural professionals for leadership roles through seminars across Nebraska, a national study experience, and an international travel seminar. Fellows are chosen based on leadership potential, commitment to agriculture, and community involvement. Program Director Curtis Harms says each fellow brings a unique background and vision for the future of agriculture. Acosta and his classmates begin the program in September. And pickleball continues to grow in popularity across the Panhandle, with an upcoming tournament giving players a chance to compete while supporting a local organization. The Options Pregnancy Center will host its annual pickleball fundraiser on Saturday, August 15th, at the Oregon Trail Park Courts in Gehring, just north of Guile Elementary. Organizer Lisa Downey says the tournament features men's, women's, and mixed doubles with both competitive and recreational divisions. There will also be a new high school division this year.
1: There's a lot of professionals, actually, of all ages, and pickleball is just a great sport because you can be of any athletic ability and any age and still be competitive in whatever group you want to play with.
0: Registration $25 per player, with check-in at 7:30 on Saturday morning, play beginning at around 8. The adult tournament is expected to run into the afternoon, followed by the high school division later in the evening. Organizers say people can register using the QR code on flyers posted at pickleball courts in Scottsbluff and in Gehring. That is an update on headlines for now. I'm Steve Chose today for News Director Scott Miller. You can check the website anytime, kneb.com, for the latest in news headlines.
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0: Severe thunderstorm warning remains in effect for southwestern Kimball County until 5. At 4:37, that severe storm still in the vicinity of Panorama Point, moving easterly fairly slowly at 10 miles per hour, 60 mile per hour wind gusts and quarter size hail. The main threat with that weather and the locations impacted include the Kimball Municipal Airport. Thunderstorm warning in effect until 5, southwest Kimball County, for a storm in and around the Panorama Point area in Kimball County, moving east at 10 miles per hour, 60 mile per hour wind gusts, quarter size hail possible.
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4: 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Canyon's Predict prototype uses a 360-degree sensor array to identify hazards, other vehicles, and difficult surfaces while tracking group ride dynamics and

0: advising riders about cornering speeds. The premium road bike concept integrates a data screen into its handlebars. Future Ride reports that Predict can also connect with Canyon Stinger augmented reality smart helmet, displaying information through a drop-down visor. Canyon says automotive safety technology has advanced rapidly while bicycle safety has lagged. I'm Ken Chester.
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2: Good afternoon, and thanks for tuning in to the channel Final Bell. I'm Lacey Shippey for the Rural Radio Network. And joining me for today's Final Bell is Arlen Suderman with StoneX Financial. And Arlen, grains had a very good day today, led by, first of all, the news out of the Black Sea. And of course, traders seemed pretty darn satisfied with the latest USDA numbers here. Let's talk about that report first and what the highlights were that you took away from that report today.
3: Well, I think two things, and they kind of offset each other, leading to the third thing. The two things are lower than expected corn and soybean yields. The second thing was higher than expected acreage for both corn and soybeans, leading to better than expected ending stocks in the end, because USDA also bumped demand estimates. So three components coming together, starting with the yield. We saw the corn yield coming in at 180.7 bushels per acre, down from its previous yield of 183, and about 1.7 bushels below the average trade guess. In fact, it was just above the lowest of the average of the trade guesses, which was 180.5. And so that was a friendly surprise that the algos really jumped on to start with. When it comes to soybeans, 52.7 bushels per acre, down from the average trade guess of 52.9, and USDA had previously been at 53. But that was partially offset by increased acreage. USDA bumped both corn and soybean acreage by 1.4 million acres. So a combined 2.8 million acre increase for corn and soybeans together. That was a surprise to the market, just like we got surprised last year when USDA added 2.1 million acres to corn. This year, it wasn't 2.1 million, but it was 2.8 million divided between corn and soybeans equally, essentially. So overall production then came in at a little over 16 billion for corn, a little over 4.5 billion bushels for soybeans. On the demand side, though, they bumped their corn export number for old crop by 75 million bushels and also bumped new crop by 75 million bushels, combined 150 million bushels. That really helped out, and I fully agree with that. And in fact, there could be more increases ahead on the export side. On soybeans, USDA added 5 million bushels to old crop soybean crush and 30 million bushels to new crop soybean crush. And again, I fully agree with that. That fits my analysis. And in fact, for new crop, I have crush another 20 million bushels above where USDA is at. So plenty of room to go there. Demand continues to grow as we see not only drought hit Europe, El Nino risking the South American crop that they're going to be planting here coming up, and war in the Black Sea region.
2: And speaking of the Black Sea region, we initially got that bump this morning from news that Russia had more of their ports attacked by Ukraine, a very big one over there, of course. And talk to me a little bit about how that and the wheat numbers from the USDA today came into play in the wheat market.
3: Yeah, it really affected both wheat and corn. as we saw things really escalate in the Black Sea once again, which we've been anticipating. Ukraine had a massive attack on Russia's port at Novo. I'm not going to try to pronounce the whole name of it, but let's say Novo, which is their main Black Sea export terminal. Now, they also have a major naval base there as well. And they say hundreds of drones, along with some missiles, hit that port facility. What we've heard from early reports, and you have to be careful with early reports in a war zone because they can prove to be totally false, but we had unconfirmed reports of at least three grain terminals there with significant fires in their elevator legs and other grain facilities there. But what it does do also is it just adds to the risk of ships going into that port. Novo had really become significant here of late because Ukrainian attacks on ships and ports in the Sea of Azov had shut that down, where a third of Russia's wheat was exported that feeds into the Black Sea. And so Russia was railing its extra grain to Novo to export it from there. And of late, Ukraine had started to strike there. Those risks are now higher, going up. Ships are reluctant to go into Novo. Some of their port facilities now appear to be damaged to make it difficult to load ships anyway. Now, Russia's also trying to ship its grain to its Baltic ports. That significantly increases the cost. What we're hearing from people in that region who are experts on the area is that we could see up to half of Russia's wheat exports not be able to ship. Now, it's early estimates, like we said. We expect retaliation on Ukraine. Ukraine's ports are essentially not functioning now either already because of Russian hits on them. They can do some overland exports into Europe via rail and truck, but they are also a significant wheat exporter and the number four corn exporter in the world. So USDA did reduce those exports, wheat combined between Russia and Ukraine, 2.5 million metric tons, but that's just the early start of the reduction we could see in exports of wheat. They reduced Ukraine's exports of corn by 1 million metric tons.
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2: Good afternoon and welcome back to the Channel Final Bell. I'm Lacey Shippey on the Rural Radio Network, talking with Arlen Suderman with StoneX Financial. And Arlen, we are covering this USDA report today along with the Black Sea conflict there. And considering all of the war that is happening right now and all of the weather problems, specifically in Europe, that we're seeing, are you on board with all of the supply numbers that the USDA came out with today?
3: Well, I think there's a lot of water to go under the bridge before we have confidence in that. It's a starting point. Their corn yield number is certainly different than what our customers told us. We were at 184.8. Does that mean they're wrong? Does that mean we're wrong? Does it mean it's somewhere in between? Only time will tell. There's going to be a lot of adjustments. These crops are changing a lot in the month of August. So we'll see where we come, but I do think it gives a little bit of suggestion to the marketplace. that these balance sheets may be tighter than what they first feared going into

0: now that'll be reflected in the September report. But thus far, much of the Midwest, a majority of the Midwest, is having a very mild August to this point, lengthening the grain fill period, increasing seed size, and getting some good rains, which will also increase yield potential. So we'll have to see how all that comes together through the rest of August to see where things eventually land.
1: And we were mentioning before the show that you saw an announcement that the USDA and NASS, before they came out with these numbers, mentioned surveys being used to come up with these production numbers. After the fact, they backpedaled a little bit and said, well, wait a second, we didn't do that. And confidence seems to be fading a little bit with these types of reports as folks question the methods and the use of the numbers. What's your perspective on that? And for folks using these reports, maybe to even make marketing decisions?
0: Yeah, USDA came out with a couple of posts on social media this morning. One was, we have heard you. We've heard your concerns. We've made changes to how we do things. And they listed all the things that were going to go into the, quote, August report. Included was in that was objective field measurements. Now, they quit doing that in August several years ago, saying the crops weren't mature enough to do that for corn and soybeans, that they would start that in September. So that was a little bit of a surprise. They did confirm that they're using RMA data on yields in addition to other avenues like satellite data, producer surveys, et cetera, and that they were using FSA farmer certification data on acreage. They've been doing that. So that wasn't a surprise, but the objective yield measurements was. And then after the report came out, about an hour or more later, they came out and deleted that those early statements about the objective yield measurements and said, no, we use the same process we've used in recent years for the August report. Objective yield measurements will come in September. So some real confusion there about why they may have done that. I think the latter story is probably the more correct, but why that was is a little bit of a mystery.
1: And we'll take a look at our cattle trade here really quickly today. Cattle sent back here today, live cattle down over $2, and feeders led the way. Those deferred contracts over $6 lower here. Talk me through a little bit about what happened in our cattle trade here today.
0: Yeah, the board trying to find some support at the $2 or $230 level, but that puts it below the 200-day moving average for the lead contract. A little bit concerning there. We've been consolidating, struggling to go higher. The cash market had been moving higher over the past week as packers fight for and to hold market share. But the product market, even though we saw slaughter numbers down the last couple of weeks, overall beef production, even with the heavier carcass weights, beef production at its lowest level for a non-holiday week of the year, we did see a pop in choice cutout, but the volume really dropped off. And so overall demand, while solid for protein, but both pork and beef, really not what it was back last winter and last spring. And the funds seem to be losing interest in this market as a result, leading to today's weakness.
1: And did you see any really hard-hitting numbers come out of that WASDE report that affected our cattle trade?
0: Yeah, I think those tighter corn supplies result and the Ukraine story combined leading to much higher feed prices, certainly weighing on feeder cattle prices as well.
1: Thank you, Arlen. That again is Arlen Suderman with StoneX Financial here on the Channel Final Bell, brought to you by Channel Seed and your local Channel Seed Pro. Do remember that trading of futures and options does involve a substantial risk of loss and may not be suitable to all investors. Consider these risks before investing. I'm Lacey Shippey for today's Channel Final Bell. 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
3: ABC News, I'm Michelle Franzen. Torrential rain in the Midwest leading to another day of flood alerts stretching from Indiana to Virginia. In Indianapolis, swift water rescues taking place. More than a dozen people due to flash flooding in Cambridge City. Resident Michelle Wilson, meantime, says they lost power and their basement is flooded.
4: We've lived here for like 10 years and this has never happened. Like the backyard will, you know, get a little bit of standing water in it, but this has never happened before. And we live... our creek is right behind our garage. So it's overflowing.

0: and just, it's everywhere.
1: Indiana's governor says straight line winds also caused widespread damage. The Army says two people on board an Apache helicopter died when the aircraft crashed in a field near Fort Hood, Texas today. The cause remains under investigation. Caroline Leavitt is leaving her role as White House press secretary at the end of the month. President Trump announced her upcoming departure, adding she will be one of his top outside advisors. This is ABC News. A possible plea deal could still be in play in the federal case of Luigi Mangione, sources tell ABC News. Mangione earlier pleaded not guilty in the fatal shooting of United Healthcare CEO in 2024. ABC's Matt Rivers says a conference meeting is taking place this week.
2: We're not sure if there is a plea deal reached on Friday, and that's a big if, what that would mean for the state case. One thing we do know is that state prosecutors have said in the past that if there were eventually a plea agreement reached in the federal case, that state prosecutors would lobby very hard the judge in the federal case to impose an even stiffer sentence or the stiffest sentence that they could possibly allow.
1: A total solar eclipse swept across the northern hemisphere today. It marked the first time in hundreds of years that Iceland was in the path of totality. Are you ready to try your luck again? Tonight's Powerball drawing has swelled to a $1 billion jackpot. Michelle Franz in ABC News.
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7: Day weather forecast includes a severe thunderstorm watch until 9 p.m. this evening, scattered strong and some severe thunderstorms capable of heavy rain, large hail, 60-plus mile-per-hour wind gust threat. Otherwise, shower and thunderstorm activity, generally the garden variety, and that'll be especially the case on Thursday. Temperatures 80s to round out today, lows tonight near 60, light to moderate and some heavy rain, and also those garden variety thunderstorms Thursday. Temperatures cooler, highs just near 80, lows near 60. I'm meteorologist Mark Huer.
8: A new thunderstorm warning has been issued for a portion of Kimball County this evening. Severe thunderstorm warning, south central Kimball County. That's newly issued and in effect until 5:30 this evening. Severe storm about 12 miles south of the Kimball Airport, moving east at 15 miles per hour. Large hail, maybe golf ball size, and 60 mile per hour wind gusts, the main threat with that severe weather. This thunderstorm will remain over mainly rural areas of south-central Kimball County here this evening. Adjacent areas of Weld County in Colorado, northeast Weld County in Colorado, also in a thunderstorm warning for basically that same thunderstorm. Weld County thunderstorm warning in effect also until 5:30, but newly issued. For south-central Kimball County, thunderstorm warning in effect there until 5:30. 5:02, the severe storm about 12 miles south of the Kimball Airport, moving easterly at about 15 miles per hour. And large-sized hail, possibly golf ball size, maybe with that storm, and 60 mile per hour wind gusts possible. The North Panhandle, there's a thunderstorm warning that's in effect. Thunderstorm warning for areas of northeastern Dawes County in effect until 6. At 4:54, a severe storm about 9 miles southwest of Ulrichs, be about 22 miles northwest of Chadron. Storm moving southeast at 35 miles per hour. Ping pong ball sized hail and 60 mile per hour wind gusts possible with that severe thunderstorm. And areas included, Chadron, the Chadron Airport, and the Dawes County Fairgrounds also included in that thunderstorm warning. Severe thunderstorm warning, northeast Dawes County until 6. 4:54, severe storm about 22 miles northwest of Chadron, moving southeast at 35 miles per hour. Ping pong ball sized hail and 60 mile per hour wind gusts are likely. Adjacent areas of South Dakota are also in a thunderstorm warning for that same thunderstorm area up in that part of South Dakota and the northern Nebraska Panhandle.
9: Too, and then coming up here in a few minutes, I will hear from Tyler Canock and Eric Ingerson. So we'll bring you those conversations as well. But, you know, I feel like, you know, maybe seems like on my social media, a few things that I've listened to that people have made note of, maybe the little bit more of a quieter off season and even here into fall camp a little bit.
10: Yeah, which is a good thing, I guess. People say that it's a much quieter offseason. I don't know. I feel like everybody's talking about Husker. We talk about it 24-7. The fans talk about it 24-7. You turn on any radio station, the 75 different podcasts, they're all talking about different random position battles. So we could say that maybe in as opposed to other years, that it's a little bit quieter. It's quieter than last year for sure, just based on maybe the expectations are a little different because of the schedule, because Dylan was coming back for his second full year as a starting quarterback. He wasn't a true freshman anymore. There was an excitement about certain pieces that were brought into the program. But for me this year, I still think that as we continue to get closer, I feel like the excitement is growing more and more, and perhaps the positivity that was once negativity, as it's changed a little bit more towards the positive side as we've gotten closer to kickoff.
9: We've talked about this, but I feel like, you know, Anthony Calandri is one where he is a guy that wants to let his play do the talking. He's not one that, you know, there are certain players that, and it's kind of part of it. It's what you sign up for when you're the starting quarterback, is doing a bunch of media. And there are some players that embrace it more than others. Like, I'll give you an example, like Baker Mayfield loved doing that kind of stuff. I think he got a little bit sick of it, but he more so embraced it more than like a Kyler Murray, who was just, it was not his favorite thing to do. And I think Anthony Calandri, as much as we've heard, he's so swaggy and all of that, he just hasn't seemed one to be, oh, I want to be in front of the microphone all the time.
10: Yeah, there's different ways to do this. The biggest thing is, what do you look like on Saturdays? Well, I'm a Colts fan. Andrew Luck was our quarterback for a while. He was one of the best quarterback in college football at Stanford. He wasn't a walking soundbite. He was incredibly professional, got to the point. He didn't tell you a whole lot. He didn't have necessarily a swagger about him, but when they put the ball down and they kept score, he was the best quarterback in the country. And Calandri has the opportunity, has the skill set to be one of the better guys in the Big Ten. And we can get excited about what a guy looks like or sounds like at the podium, and we have before, because that's all we have to go off of in the spring, June, July, and then August. But when it comes down to it, what is Calandri's completion percentage? What is his turnover number? What is his touchdown to interception ratio? How much does he affect an offense in the red area? What's the explosive play numbers? Those are the things that are going to count in the end.
9: I mean, you said it though yesterday at practice, though, there was a large media contingent out there yesterday.
10: I think
9: there
10: was
9: still
10: like
9: a lot of interest.
10: 70 people. It was crazy. I was talking with Julian Acebe. We both came from Florida, and we talked about the football beat compared to here. And I don't think it's anywhere close, because you've asked me that question before when they all came walking in like a herd in a safari. I kind of feel like it's a safari. Is it not? Because they can only stay in a certain part and they're looking around, like they're looking to their left,
9: they're taking
10: looking
9: notes,
10: to their right.
9: They're like, got their cameras out. See, yeah.
10: And they're trying to, and I get it, they're trying to digest as much as they possibly can in 20 minutes because they have readers, they have listeners that they have to give some sort of insight to. And this is the only real look at this team that they get outside of the, you know, the spring game. And then up until kickoff, things change when you get to see a team on game day. But yeah, it was crazy.
9: I've said it too. It's more than what there was at Oklahoma when I was there too.
10: Which I get, right? Like Florida has the Jaguars and the
9: Jaguars.
10: Bucks. Jaguars.
9: Jaguars.
10: The Bucks, Florida State. Like it has all these different opportunities at you know, covering football, but here this is the ultimate deal. This is the only deal. So I understand why it's, you know, I think Ohio State, maybe according to some that have been around the league, perhaps have a bigger beat than Nebraska, but it can't be by much.
9: Well, we'll talk again more Husker football here coming up in a few minutes with Tyler Kronach and Eric Ingerson. But did want to get to this, and again, I know it's like the Charlie Brown wah wah wah, but kind of notable today because.
10: Charlie Brown of Peanuts?
9: Last night, yes.
10: Okay.
9: What did he say?
10: No, don't say it. Don't say it.
9: Oh, okay. He said it fast. Yes.
10: He said it very fast.
9: It sounded funny. But anyways, last night or two nights ago got us tickled on here. But anyway, so the NCAA basically dug their heels in last night, came out with a statement saying that we're not going to give a blanket waiver to the 2022 class. We're not going to grant it, even though there's all these lawsuits. I mean, it is every day. We're seeing the names. We're seeing not only players get picked up by teams, by basketball teams, by football teams, by basically every sport. And then we're seeing more players go to court since the Colorado ruling. And again, that's still in the works. But the NCAA is trying to take it to the court to fight it. But I just don't think it's going to work. And so the more players are attaching their names to try to, again, get the waiver and be able to play this year. And Jamarcus Lawrence has been added to the list of names today. So I know people have been wanting to know what his status is. And I don't know, but I do know that he's now part of the California lawsuit. So his name is a part of the group of players that got involved today.
10: I just don't know. Now, there is a roster spot open for the Huskers. There is that. So that's what creates a little bit more of the buzz. Like you said, I don't foresee this going all the way to the finish line where this is something that can happen, that will happen, that Jamarcus Lawrence will be a Husker. The issue is you have roles that have been defined over the summer. You have brought in guys, Trevin Linhart, Taj DeGorville, guys that are in that area of your roster that are going to, that are already filling in that Jamarcus Lawrence role.
9: I do hope, though, he gets a spot. I mean, whether it's here or not, I think it's moving forward. I don't think there's anything the NCAA.
10: So he did officially enter into the portal.
9: Yes, you had to have at least had your name in the portal. Although I don't even know if they're going to be able to keep people from that either at this point. But so there's a California eligibility suit that they've gone after now, and so his name is now in that group that it was announced today. Pete Nakos of On3 has announced this. So I hope that if Jamarcus Lawrence wants to play another year of college basketball, that he finds a spot that he can play, and he would be a good addition for a lot of teams.
10: Yeah, it would be sour and Husker fans if he was on another Big Ten team, and you see him coming in here to Finical Bank Arena and beat the Huskers, right? Like, that's a veteran guard, though. If he gets a chance to play, that is a huge piece. I mean, he was massive last year. The big shot against Illinois, but the shots he made in the NCAA tournament. He's an experienced guard who's incredibly mature, that has improved and has played at a really high level, and was a massive reason the Huskers were in a Sweet 16. So he would be automatically snap of the fingers any big, perhaps even blue blood program that has space for him and can figure him into the equation of how the team wants to work. I mean, you'd be stupid not to find a way to get that to work. Again, I just don't know how the Huskers contingent what they have in this roster, how necessarily that would work, although they do have the roster spot open.
9: We'll see. Again, it's just, I think we were kind of in that area where we were waiting for the 5-5 to be official. Then it became official. Then now it's the NCAA's saying absolutely not. They're not going to grant a blanket waiver for those athletes that played just the 4 years that came in 2022. But the more and more lawsuits that players continue to win, the more and more lawsuits that other players are going to be a part of to try to get that eligibility back. So Mitt Winter, who I follow on X, and I think he's been great. I've learned a lot from, and he's a lawyer.
10: Lawyer.
9: A sports law expert. And so he kind of weighs in a little bit, but I thought this is pretty fascinating. He said the issues the NCAA is experiencing with this eligibility rules is a perfect example of why college athletics will probably move to a conference level governance and eventually to collective bargaining in some sports. It's either that or constant litigation. When athletes are making more money playing college sports than nearly any other job, trying to limit their ability to do so is often going to be met with lawsuits. So he's like, I have to agree on those rules with the athletes. It's the only way to bring stability everywhere for that everybody wants. But I mean, it's just it's kind of a good point that you could go start your career, but why would not come back for another year and make a little bit more money?
10: Yeah, I mean, these guys can make money overseas too, but why not do it in a league where...
9: But you're probably going to make more here in NIL and in some rev cases, share, all of that.
10: For sure. And you have a lot more notoriety when you're playing here at this level and a chance to win a championship. Look, that's why the Protect College Sports Bill, I feel like, even gained more steam when the whole announcement came out that there was this temporary or this injunction that was put into place in Colorado that allowed this 2022 class that had already gone into the transfer portal, that you'd have the opportunity at a fifth year. Whether it's the Sorsby situation, whether it's this, there's a couple of catalysts that have, I think, almost got that Protect College Sports Bill to a vote in August in such a short amount of time, when nobody thought that would be possible. That's how fed up we are with how things are going.
9: Problem is, it didn't get done. It got close, but it closer than what people thought, but it didn't get done. So now it's tabled for another, month or so?
10: Yeah,
9: and
10: September.
9: Who knows the amount of chaos people are going to have with it before it comes back into the conversation again. But as of now, I just think that, in my opinion, I just think the NCAA needs to quit fighting, and because it's just going to be more lawsuits. And players are going to play no matter what. I mean, we're seeing players that are going against even what the NCAA, when they say, no, you're not eligible, they're still going to play because they've got the courts on their side. So,
10: well, I think the NCAA is always going to fight for power as long as they're an organization.
9: And they're going to keep losing in the courts.
10: Whether they're going to win, lose, draw, they're always going to fight to regain their teeth because they don't have any teeth right now. So they're going to fight this as much as they possibly can.
9: And again, I know that probably a lot of people, I'm sick of talking about it. I know Kyle rolls his eyes every time I bring it up. But and the look that he's making right now, he's just squeezing his nose. But look, it's notable today because of Jamarcus Lawrence being added. People have been wondering what is next for him because he is one of those athletes that played 4 years of college basketball that could potentially come back for a fifth. Where that might be, I don't know. But his name is now involved in the lawsuit in California. So we'll continue to follow it and see where potentially maybe Jamarcus Lawrence may end up. All right, got to get to a break. Much more coming up here on the show. Coming up next, we're going to hear from the tight end, Eric Ingerson. So keep it here. Kyle had a chance to chat with him after practice. Big guy.
10: Huge guy. Can we do this audio only so we don't have to see the difference in the one's like an actual human being and then there's me? Like the fact that he's actually human.
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14: A new severe thunderstorm warning has been issued until 5:30 p.m. this evening for Kimball County. The storm has the potential for both large hail and strong straight-line winds. Hail the size of golf balls and winds up to 60 miles an hour are likely as it moves east at 15 miles an hour. From the Rural Radio Storm Center, I'm meteorologist Derek Height.
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0: KNEB.
10: Offensive line is, but if you can get a good blocking tight end like an Eric Ingerson, we've seen Dana before. He's used, of course, two tight ends, maybe three tight ends. Do you see him and they like to overload times with two tight ends on one side of the line. If he's the in line to say Luke or Carter as the flex tight end on one side of the line on a running down, he's definitely gonna see some run in the Big Ten, I think.
9: Again, another really nice guy.
10: Yes, and really well, like really good on the mic. Super well spoken. A lot of the guys I haven't had a chance to talk to, like I was not surprised, but I haven't talked to him, so he was a super easy interview.
9: Yeah, and he came up, shook our hands, introduced himself to us. I think he was one that I wasn't able to get in the signing day class because it was one of the bigger classes, and he might have been one that I missed because I don't believe I had ever interviewed him either, and I was really. Really impressed with just, again, all of that room, though. They're really smart guys. You have to be smart to play tight end, I feel
10: like. Yeah, and Coach Satterfield, Marcus Satterfield, he demands a lot of them. We know what Dana said, but Satterfield's probably one of the louder assistant coaches on the staff. He gets after those guys, and you can see his look on his face when I mentioned Satterfield. He loves playing for them.
9: Those
10: guys love him.
9: They love him. They love him. All right, so without further ado, let's hear from the big tight end, Eric Ingerson.
21: Now it's time for a practice report presented by Akers. Kyle Crooks now joined by one of the bigger players on the roster, Eric Ingerson, in that tight end room. Eric, fall camp, it's a couple of really hot days, really testing the will of your of the team. How are things going so far in fall camp?
22: They're going really good. We're pushing ourselves right now during the high heat. The first couple of days we weren't in pads. It was kind of cool out in the morning early, but now that it's like 95 degrees, we're kind of up in the ante here, so we're going in a lot of team periods. I feel like we're sharpening each other's iron right now. I feel like the black defense going against the black offense has been really fun. Last year, kind of learning from Luke. I mean, all the years that I've been here learning from Luke, I feel like he took me under his wing. So now being able to actually have a role this year and put in that work and now seeing the process actually do its thing is kind of cool to look at. And then Luke Sorensen has been doing a really good job, too. Kind of taking him under my wing and just getting extra work in with him has been fun. I think he'll be a very good player.
21: Off-season-wise, it looks like you put on some size. What was the last couple months, June, July, for you, and where you wanted to get at physically coming into this year?
22: Yeah, I knew I was going to be a blocking tight end this year, so with Coach Campbell in the weight room, I was like, I want to get my legs look like tree trunks, man. And he was like, all right, we could do that for you. So we got on the leg press every Friday, and we would just AMAP it as many reps as possible. And I put on 20 pounds. I was 245, now I'm 265, 270, so I knew I was going to be in-line blocking tight end this year, so I knew I wanted to put on some size, and I achieved that. So,
21: what's the leg press look like? What are we putting on the leg press nowadays?
22: We're putting on seven plates, and you're trying to get 30 reps. Okay. Yeah.
21: What are the battles like as an in-line tight end facing some of the other guys at the line of scrimmage, just the aggressiveness, the competition at the line of scrimmage right now?
22: In my early years, it was kind of the getting my feet in the ground, the first two steps, just working on technique, and that's something Luke also helped me with, is getting that technique down, and now that I'm kind of a older player, I have that technique down, so handling that aggression from the defensive line, I'm able to combat that with my technique and the weight that I've put on this offseason.
21: What's the biggest thing that you think Luke Lindenmeyer has taught you overall, having been in this program, understanding the expectations? You've mentioned him a bunch, and you've learned from him a lot. What do you think is the top thing that he's taught you?
22: The top thing he taught me was training. So when I first got here, I would get in the block good, but then I would fall off of it. So training, finishing the block, I would say that's the biggest thing he's helped me with. But also that technique part, I think helps a lot too.
21: A lot of fans are interested in Luke Sorensen because he has such a high ceiling. He's a big guy for a freshman. What are you seeing from him?
22: He's obviously the strongest out of all of us on all of the maxes we did with squat, bench, all that. I mean, he's going to be a very good athlete. Just like I said, getting his technique down, once he gets that down, he's going to be unstoppable.
21: And from a quarterback perspective, a new face in Anthony Calandre, how does he command things? What does the huddle feel like with number 10 in there?
22: He brings a lot of energy. I love him. He runs, I think, 22 miles an hour. Mm-hmm. So I'm looking forward to this year and that quarterback and this offensive room. So,
21: for you as a Papillion guy, what does it mean to be putting on that jersey? Pretty special for you, right?
22: Yeah, I mean, growing up in Nebraska, it's always been a dream. I had Mikey Green, Timmy Green, they're my uncles on my mom's side, and they've played here I don't know when, but back when, yeah, you know what I mean? So being able to put the jersey on and then having them call me and just check up on me, it's been really cool.
21: Let me ask you about Mark Satterfield, your tight ends coach. Pretty animated guy all the time. Oh, what's he like to be your coach?
22: No, he's really good. He and Luke helped me a lot with my technique. Him taking just extra time out of his day to meet extra with me and come down here and work on the sled and just getting my technique down with Luke. I would say he's done a lot to help my development.
21: Final one, Eric, but what's the next step for you in the next few weeks before the season starts here in camp? What are you looking to do here, accomplish?
22: I'm looking to accomplish a role here, definitely securing a role, but just staying consistent in all my blocks and, like I said, getting that role. So,
21: Eric Ingerson, one of the tight ends in that room, one of the bigger guys in that room. This has been a practice report presented by Akers.
9: Again, we know if you're watching on our platforms, on the streaming services, he's a big guy and he does not make Kyle look very big.
21: That's unfortunate.
9: But he makes a lot of people look small. He makes some offensive linemen look small.
21: What did he say, 7 plates on the leg press that
9: yeah.
21: he was doing? He's an impressive, impressive guy. But Luke Sorensen, he's
9: the freshman
21: strongest.
9: Is the strongest one in the room.
21: If you line these guys up, I would say it'd be Ingerson by a mile, but I would love to see 225 on each side, 2 plates on each side. What Sorensen, they have those numbers. I'd maybe ask Corey Campbell what Sorensen's 225 benches.
9: You know, he was talking about the technique and the things that he's learned from Luke Lindenmeyer and then even, you know, Coach Satterfield. But I think he got some opportunity last year, and I think they're going to be able to utilize him again this year.
21: Yeah.
9: Even more.
21: It's interesting, too, because you have Caden Ektornok, who played that almost blocking. He's in the tight end room, but he was an H-back a little bit last year, lining him up at fullback as a tight end, flex tight end. How do they utilize Ektornok as opposed to Ingerson in this offense? Both guys that you don't expect them to be pass catchers in this offense. So they have versatility in that room. You'd expect Luke and Carter to get the bulk of that of the grabs in the tight end room. And then is Luke Sorensen still a year away? Again, 5 for 5, you have a chance to, if there's some momentum there, you have a chance to play a Luke Sorensen, but how far away is a Luke Sorensen to actually finding valuable reps in conference games?
9: It's funny, right after the signing day show, and I had talked to Luke Sorensen, and we talk about how the players, how they, you know, light up when you ask them about Marcus Satterfield. When I asked Coach Satterfield about Luke Sorensen, you should have seen the giddy look on his face. He really likes Luke Sorensen.
21: Well, he was an offensive lineman,
9: yes.
21: Turned tight end. Like,
9: so,
21: he's a blocking guy.
9: That's what he told me, because he started out on the offensive line. So he was a guy, it was natural for him to block first, which is opposite of what you normally do with tight ends. Normally, they're probably wide receivers that get big and that you have to teach them all the other things, but he was the opposite. He had to learn. His pass-catching ability was something that had to catch up with everything else.
21: Yeah, it seems like it has. Everybody you talk to, whether it's Luke or we've talked about Carter, I think internal media days about Luke Sorensen. It seems like it's a bright future. If it's not this year, he was a great get in what was a smaller 2026 class, but they are incredibly high in what he's going to bring to this offense.
9: Sporting the Mohawk on Fan.
21: I didn't see that, but I only see him with his helmet on.
9: All right, got to get to a break. We're going to hear another conversation post-practice coming up here next. Tyler Canuck, another great interview, by the way.
21: Tremendous voice, too.
9: Yes, he needs to do
21: some voiceover stuff.
9: Movie stuff, yeah. Take your role at that.
21: Movie trailer?
9: Yes.
21: Okay.
9: He's better than you, I think, would be.
21: I didn't know it was a competition, but I appreciate that.
9: Everything is
21: Whatever chance you have.
9: I don't want to talk over you, though. I don't want to interrupt you, though. So, all right. I got to get to a break. That conversation coming up next here on Sports Nightly.
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14: A new severe thunderstorm warning has been issued until 6:30 p.m. this evening for Sheridan County. Both large hail and straight-line winds are possible with this storm. Hail the size of golf balls and winds up to 60 miles an hour are likely as it pushes east at around 30 miles an hour. From the Rural Radio Storm Center, I'm meteorologist Derek Height.
13: Severe weather coverage from the Platte Valley Bank Storm Center on KNEB. 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
9: 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Welcome back to Sports Nightly with Kyle Crooks. I'm Jessica Cootie. All right, got another post-practice interview to play for you here tonight. Got a chance to chat with Tyler Canock, another guy that's been around this program. He transferred in, but he's still been around this program a long time. And so when you talk about being old, he is one of the older guys. In fact, he jokes that they are calling him Unk now. But had a chance to chat with him after practice to catch up with all things Husker offensive line. It's time for another fall camp practice report presented by Acres. I'm Jessica Cootie here with the senior offensive lineman, Tyler Canock. How you feeling? How you holding up through fall camp so far?
25: It's great. It's year five coming out here, year four with Coach Rule. Weather's been great. Team's so, so close. It's awesome to see how they got together this year. Really just brought in that GBR mindset we've had this whole offseason. Dorms are the dorms. You'll hear everyone say that. But at the end of the day, we're all loving it, getting after each other. You love to hear the talk on the field. Love to hear the pads hitting again. So it's good.
9: Why is this team so close? Why does it feel so different? We're hearing a lot of guys say that.
25: Yeah, I would give it a large credit to the transfer class and the freshman class that have come in. Previous years, you have a little bit of hesitation. Old culture, maybe high school culture coming in. This year, everyone's buying in 100%. Everyone's chips on the table. And it's awesome to see it, whether it be the O-line or wide receivers, everyone's stepping up. Kwazi, Ant, Tree, Brennan, they're all doing a great job of being leaders, and it's really awesome to see the community aspect this year rather than one or two guys talking the whole time.
9: That's great. How have you seen just the depth pay dividends here in the offensive line room throughout OTAs and what you guys have done through fall camp?
25: Yeah, I mean, getting that head start on OTAs was amazing. I mean, spring ball early, huge amount of time to go to OTAs, work on our craft without the pads on. Obviously, it was nice to get the pads back on. But just building that depth, building all that technique, all that mental part of the game, a lot of it, I mean, physically, we're all D1 athletes. At the end of the day, we're all D1. But it's that mental game that you're going to set apart from the next guy. You see Indiana last year, a lot of really good plays, very, very few negative plays. We want to get to that point where we're all on the same page.
9: Speaking of technique, what have you guys liked about Jeep Wade's technique, and why do you feel like it's going to work for you guys this season?
25: Yeah, Jeep's awesome. He brings in this amazing technique that, you know, we've tried a little bit away from for the last few years. Lonnie Teasley coming in, OG Frank as well. They're all doing a great job coming in, just in influencing us and sharing with their past experience, whether it be at Georgia Tech or South Carolina, wherever it may have been. Them coming in, just adding more tools to the basket, more eyes to see what you're doing. It's nice to have four coaches out here. We have 20-something guys, and four coaches is really helpful.
9: Dana Holgorsen was joking when he was asked about this team. He said, we're old. You're one of those old guys, right? How does it feel different for a team when you're old?
25: When you're called unk, like as an uncle, that's a new term. But it's a brotherhood aspect. It's telling the young guys how to go through life, you know, showing them the ropes, whether it be on the field, in the classroom, whether it be in the community, stuff like that, showing them to put the best foot forward. We're so grateful to have these amazing fans here in the state of Nebraska and giving back to them as much as we can. For example, like the brotherhood and just the culture aspect of this team this year, being an old team, there's a lot more respect going around. I mean, you got guys coming in from five schools coming in, and this is their fifth school. You got guys second school, whatever it may be, all that culture coming in. Ms. Jill, she's our janitor here at the facility. It is her last day at the facility. She's transferring away. But seeing the love that our team has shared with her and the amazing culture aspect that she's brought along, just, you know, fist bumping every time we see her. She's got the brightest smile on her face, and it's shut across the rest of the team, too.
9: What about on the field? How does that translate when you're old? What does that do for a team, and especially here in the early goings of camp?
25: Yeah, I mean, our youngest O-lineman right now in that black group's in his fourth year. It's really nice to have that experience and that depth. Also, three guys from their programs, whether it be Brennan saying, hey, you want to get this hand up here this time? I haven't heard about that in the last 3 years. Or whether it be Tree doing the same thing. You have all this experience and all this culture in the O-line room that's allowing us to excel in the field. It helps that we're all hanging out outside the field too, whether it be we love to watch some UFC, we love to watch other games, whatever it may be, cookouts, whatever it may be, just having a good time together.
9: As a group, being that you have so many guys that have played so much football, are you guys taking on responsibility to kind of be the leaders of this entire football team?
25: Yeah, I would say that the older guys are definitely stepping up, for sure. You see a couple young guys stepping up, too, in incredible ways. You're seeing the running back room. I mean, there's attacking it coming back, right? A little bit of adversity in the offseason that we know of, but having every guy come back in here being fully bought in has been awesome. Whether it be, I mean, we have three guys in the quarterback room that have all started games in the past, so having that experience has been super awesome. Just across the whole offense, and I don't even start on the defense. They're doing their own great thing. You have so much good talent and knowledge over there of the game, but just the aspects of experience, being able to camaraderie and all that.
9: All right, tell us about that running back room, because Noemah Johnson, surprise, surprise. I know you're surprised to hear that, but how do you like that group and just, again, the potential of that entire group?
25: Yeah, I mean, I only have four possible starters in that group, but frankly speaking, like, there's some amazing talent in that group, whether it be young, old, experienced, out-of-state, in-state, whatever it may be. I mean, they have an incredible diversity in that group. You have amazing pass blockers, you have amazing catchers, runners, whatever it may be, just an I don't want to say a committee, but an amazing group that's a part of that. Obviously, Emmett's leaving. He's down at KC. Excited to go watch him play. But he's giving these guys as much time as he can, too. He's getting on the phone when he's back here, just helping, working with them, just making sure that he's sharing his experience, too.
9: Last thing, just what's your excitement level for what this group can continue to do here throughout camp?
25: I mean, it's through the roof. It's fifth year in college. It's incredible. It's super cool to see how close we are, how far along we are with these OTAs. I think this is the best position we've been in 4 years under Coach Rule, and he'll agree with you. He'll say that too. And just loving the game, loving playing each play, not looking too far ahead, not looking down the road, but every play, every snap, every drive, every game, whatever it may be, just attacking that next rep and executing.
9: Great stuff. I appreciate your time.
25: Appreciate it. Thank you.
9: Tyler Canock with the Fall Camp Practice Report presented by Akers. again, just another fantastic interview, as we mentioned, just a great perspective. And he's certainly one of those players that's going to provide some depth there on the offensive line.
10: Yeah, especially at the interior offensive line, can play both guard positions, can probably bang out and play the tackles, either one of the tackles. Katula is, you have two, you know, Katula is still fighting for that right tackle spot with Tree. I think even Coach Rule had mentioned that publicly. But you have two Swiss Army knife players in Kanak and Katula that can really maneuver around the offensive line. And those are pieces that you don't get on every roster. He's going to be important. He's going to play this year. He started the bowl game last year against his old team in Utah. Incredibly mature, the way that he goes about his business. If he knocks somebody down to the ground in a practice, he'll pick them up.
9: Mm-hmm.
10: You don't always see that. He's an incredibly competitive guy, but he's a man of faith, too, if you know anything about Tyler. Incredibly, he's a man of God, and I think he speaks a lot at a lot of, like, schools and things about his faith and football, and just an extremely mature person. I remember when I first got hired here, he was one of the first people to reach out to me on Instagram and say, welcome to the Huskers.
9: Oh, that's awesome.
10: And so we've always kind of had that connection ever since. And I think he's just an awesome, awesome guy that he will indeed factor into this offensive line.
9: And I think the team loves him too, but he, you know, he talked about just the closeness of the group of the offensive line, and we're continuing to hear that. I just am so impressed by that, given that these are not guys that have all come up together through the system. I mean, you have some new pieces here, but it is credit to guys like Tyler Kanak and Justin Evans and Gunnar Gatula that have been around, that kind of have created that culture that when these players come in, it's easy for them just to fit right in and to feel like they've been here. And obviously it has a lot to do with the character of guys that they brought in. But I think it probably more so speaks to what the culture's in place in that room that allows for everything to go so seamless.
10: It makes Jeep's job a little easier when you have a Tyler Kanak, Gunnar Gatula, Justin Evans in that room that can really help, that have helped build a foundation, but continue that culture when things get tough. That's a guy that you want next to you, Tyler Kanak, because he knows how to talk to his teammates. He knows how to relate to all different types of teammates that you might have, because he is an incredibly nice guy, but he has a fierceness about him when it comes down to knocking the snot out of somebody on the other side of the line of scrimmage.
9: He also talked about, too, just the how important it's been throughout this camp OTAs that there's been, three guys that are coaching up the offensive line. And so, you know, when the team split up, so there's, you know, three different fields, and they'll play, they'll mix them up different ways, whether it's, you know, ones versus twos, whatever it might be. And you've got a coach with every single offensive line group.
10: Yeah, and want to mention too, Lonnie Teasley. I don't think we mention him enough. We always talk a lot about Jeep, and mm-hmm. Coach Rule is very quick to always mention Lonnie Teasley. I mean, he was an offensive line coach in the SEC at South Carolina. He is a huge part. I don't know if you want to call it. I know he's the run game coordinator, but it's essentially co-O-line coaches and what they do. If Cheap's over here, then Lonnie's over here. They have another assistant that they put a lot of stock in that's with, you know, if it's the threes or what have you. So they have a lot of people from a coaching standpoint that they are incredibly confident in.
9: And again, I think this is something, too, that we've been talking about over several years. The fact that when Coach Rule got here, that number in the offensive line room was not where it needed to be. It had to grow. So now you've got a room that not only has, you know, the starting depth, but the backup depth, and then also guys that you're continuing to help develop. And so you have a lot more numbers now that, you know, it just is so much more beneficial to have basically two offensive line coaches.
10: I want to mention too, Frank Verducci has spent a lot of time with the offensive line. He's a virtual scout. I asked Ed Foley the other day because I hadn't seen Frank out of practice. He's a remote guy, so he does his advanced scouting work. We'll send all his reports to the coaches about future opponents. But he's been working closely in camp. Whenever he's in town, he'll be here and work with the offensive line. But he was the offensive line coach worked with the offensive line from 2018 to 2021 here in Nebraska. He worked with Cam Jurgens. Also, he's been at Iowa, he's been at Maryland, Florida, Northwestern. So he's been around for a long time, and they have a lot of faith in him to help guys along. He oversaw the development of Joe Thomas, longtime tackle in the NFL with the Cleveland Browns, who's he's going to be, if he's, I think he's a Hall of Famer already, but he's he's kind of ushered along some of the best in the game.
9: Great stuff. All right, got to get to a break. We're back to wrap up hour number one next. The next generation of Huskers starts now. 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
13: 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Severe weather coverage on KNEB. 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
4: A severe thunderstorm warning continues until 6 p.m. this evening for Dawes County. The storm has the potential for both large hail and strong straight-line winds. Ping-pong ball-size hail and winds up to 60 miles an hour are likely as it moves southeast at 30 miles an hour. Once again, a severe thunderstorm warning continues until 6 p.m. this evening for Dawes County. Remember, this storm has the potential for hail the size of ping-pong balls and winds up to 60 miles an hour are likely. The severe weather threat also continues elsewhere across our listening area. A severe thunderstorm warning continues until 6:30 p.m. for Sheridan County. From the Rural Radio Storm Center, I'm meteorologist Derek Height.
13: Severe weather coverage from the Platte Valley Bank Storm Center on KNEB. 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Severe weather coverage on KNEB. 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
4: A severe thunderstorm warning continues until 6 p.m. this evening for Dawes County. The storm has the potential for both large hail and strong straight-line winds. Ping-pong ball-size hail and winds up to 60 miles an hour are likely as it moves southeast at 30 miles an hour. Once again, a severe thunderstorm warning continues until 6 p.m. this evening for Dawes County. Remember, this storm has the potential for hail the size of ping-pong balls and winds up to 60 miles an hour are likely. The severe weather threat also continues elsewhere across our listening area. A severe thunderstorm warning continues until 6:30 p.m. for Sheridan County. From the Rural Radio Storm Center, I'm meteorologist Derek Height.
13: Severe weather coverage from the Platte Valley Bank Storm Center on KNEB. 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
10: Spider. Bleh. You know the old thing that you swallow 8 spiders in your sleep in a year?
9: I really? Think it's Is that fake. True?
10: I don't think it's true, but it was always something that was said
9: Maybe
10: as
9: that's
10: fact.
9: A better reason to start mouth taping. That's all
10: that
9: the
10: is
9: rage,
10: a thing.
9: You know? I think
10: people prefer I do that during the games.
9: Somebody I talked to that was a player here started mouth taping and sleeping. Who was it? I think it was a wide receiver that... he was here a couple years ago and said it's life-changing.
10: Life-changing, huh? Does it, like, help your breath or something?
9: Yeah, because I don't think you're supposed to breathe through your mouth while you're sleeping or something like that. I don't know. I'm not the health expert around here. That's you.
10: I'm not an expert on mouth tape. Look at that.
9: Maybe you should try it. Let us know. Give us an update.
10: Yeah, why not?
9: All right, that's going to do it for hour number 1 of Sports Nightly. Hour 2, up next, keep it right here on the Huskers Radio Network.

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6: ABC News, I'm Dave Packer. A deadly crash of a U.S. Army Apache helicopter near Fort Hood, Texas this afternoon. Two crew members killed.
7: We don't have the specifics of whether it was on a training mission to or from the base, but what we do have is confirmation from the Bell County Sheriff's Department that there were two individuals aboard and that both individuals are deceased.
6: ABC's Luya Martinez. A 17-year-old boy is facing murder charges after his mother and 14-year-old brother were found dead in the family's Acton, Massachusetts home. Minneapolis police say two members of one family were stabbed to death by a man believed to be the father at a home daycare before the man shot and killed himself. A grand jury indictment was unsealed today, charging Nick Reiner with the murder of his parents, legendary actor and director Rob Reiner, and his wife Michelle. Reiner pleaded not guilty. President Trump announced White House Press Secretary Karoline Leavitt is stepping down from the role at the end of the month. This is ABC News. Jury selection is underway in Meta's federal trial over claims that its platforms have tracked children and harmed their mental health. Believe it or not, it's back to school time, and getting kids ready includes more than just buying books and backpacks.
8: Mental health specialists say it's important for parents to read their kids' emotions, but not necessarily to give in to them.
9: It's so tempting as a parent to say, oh, okay, we'll take a mental health day today and be able to go tomorrow.
8: Pediatrician Dr. Molly O'Shea says that seems like a reasonable way to deal with a return to school.
9: When actually that reinforces the anxiety and makes it even harder to go the next day.
8: Crucial to a successful start to the academic year, cycling your kids' bedtime back from a summer break schedule to the earlier wake-up time. Jim Ryan, ABC News.
6: A new study shows a protective vest that was tested on a dummy during NASA's first Artemis mission in 2022 could drastically cut the radiation exposure of lunar astronauts during severe solar storms. Dave Packer, ABC News.
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